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0: Take some steps of faith. Be a risk taker and watch what the Lord will do.
1: Do you want to be used of God? God wants to use you. And coming up today on A New Beginning, Pastor Greg Laurie says the Lord may equip you in some special ways.
0: Maybe you're a great visionary, but you're not great at nuts and bolts. Then again, you might be more of a detail person. Everyone has a role to play, a gift given to them by God.

0: Great things rarely happen when we're deep inside our comfort zones. No one's ever heard of the great Lazy Boy Revival or the evangelistic Hammock Crusades. No, somebody's got to get up and do something. And today on A New Beginning, Pastor Greg Laurie brings us some good news. God empowers and equips those he calls into service. You may already have a special God-given talent you're not even aware of. Today, we'll learn how to identify and use those abilities.
1: Let's think now a little bit about the gifts of the Spirit, and let's go over to Romans 12 and see what Paul says. Romans 12, verse 6. In His grace, God has given us different gifts for doing certain things well. If God has given you the ability to prophesy, speak out with as much faith as God has given you. If your gift is serving others, serve them well. If you're a teacher, teach well. If your gift is encouraging others, that's a gift of exhortation, be encouraging. If your gift is giving, then give generously. If God has given you leadership ability, take that responsibility seriously. And if you have a gift for showing kindness to others, do it gladly. I'll stop there. Certain terms bubble up here. Do it well, generously, gladly. Take this responsibility seriously. The gift of teaching is mentioned here. And if you're called to teach, he says, teach well. It's an awesome responsibility to be called to teach. The Bible says in 2 Timothy 2:15, we should know how to handle the word of God correctly. And then James 3:1 says, brothers and sisters, not many of you should become teachers in the church, for we who teach will be judged more strictly. You know, people have asked me, what's it like to stand up there on that stage at the crusade? That must be a real ego trip for you, right? No, not at all, actually. It's kind of scary, and it's kind of an awesome responsibility. Because I recognize I'm speaking for God. I know that there are certain people that will be there that may never come to an event like that again. They may never go to a church again. So I don't want to misrepresent God. It's a lot of weight, and there's a lot of spiritual warfare involved in it as well. I'm not asking for your sympathy. I'm just telling you there's responsibility that comes with teaching. And I spend a lot of time in preparation before I speak. You probably can't tell, but I do. Because the Bible says, study to show yourself approved unto God, one that doesn't need to be ashamed because he rightly divides the word of God. You need to learn how to exegete a scripture, which is a theological term that simply means to see what the text is actually saying. You need to interpret in its proper context, and then you bring the application and so forth. But here's what I don't get. Some people think they're called to be teachers or maybe pastors, and they're boring. How can you take the action-packed, powerful, living Word of God and make it dull? That's on you. Not on the Bible, and it's not on God. It's on you. Some preachers are so dull, watching paint dry is more entertaining. Right? Maybe you have a gifting in another area. You need to find that area. The funny thing is, me being called to teach is laughable because I was the worst student. I was always getting in trouble in school. My grades were very low, I'll tell you that up front. My grades literally were like D, D, C. C was a victory, C. D, D, F, yes, F, F, F. By the way, I learned a little trick. If you put one line in an F, it becomes an A. Just make sure you use the same colored ink or they'll know you did it. And then I'd have one A. Art. That's it. Everything D, C, D, F, D, C, A, back to D's and C's. And I was always getting in trouble in class. I was always being disrespectful to the teachers. And there was this one teacher I had in my class. And then there was a class right next door. And this teacher heard about what I used to do in the class to disrupt it. She announced to her class one day, I would like to take Greg Laurie, bury him up to his neck in the sand in the blazing sun and watch ants eat him alive. She literally said this. And some of the kids came up to me and told me what she said. And I thought, that's kind of cool. See, I was so twisted. I like that. And they wanted to expel me, and my mother would meet with the principal and say, you expel him, I'll sue you. So I stayed in school. No one would have ever thought I'd become a teacher. But who knows, you know? God has a sense of humor, doesn't he? I wasn't the teacher's pet. I was the teacher's monster. But the Lord called me to do this, and maybe he's called you to do something you never thought you would do. Then there is the gift of encouraging others. Look at verse 8. If your gift is to encourage others, I love this, be encouraging. If this is actually your gift, then be an encouraging person. Some people are not encouraging. They're discouraging. I jokingly call them Debbie Downer and her boyfriend, Bobby Buzzkill. Right? They always bring you down. Always negative. Always critical, critical, critical, critical. Never a compliment from these people. Well, the gift of exhortation or the gift of encouraging does include correction at times, but it also includes encouraging. And I think when you have to speak to someone critically, the Bible says in Ephesians 4:15, speak the truth in love. We should keep each other accountable. If we see a Christian friend going the wrong direction or making the wrong decisions, we might say, hey, you shouldn't do that. The Bible says thus and so. But before you correct, try to compliment. Jesus modeled this for us when he spoke to the church of Ephesus in the book of Revelation. Loose paraphrase, he says, I know you guys are discerning. I know you're hardworking. I appreciate all these things about you, but I have this against you. You have left your first love. So remember, therefore, from where you have fallen and repent and do the first works quickly. I love that. Compliments, doing this well, doing that well, doing a good job over here, but there's this one area. So let's talk about that. That's the right way to do it. Deposit a compliment before you make the withdrawal of a criticism. Married couples, listen to what I'm saying. Because sometimes it's always critical, critical. He doesn't do this right. She doesn't do that right. Always sniping at each other. When's the last time you complimented your husband? When's the last time you complimented your wife? Remember, again, deposit a compliment before you make the withdrawal of a criticism. Otherwise, it's destructive criticism when it should be productive criticism. We need people to teach us and we need people to exhort us. See, teaching tells me what the text says, but the gift of exhortation makes me want to do what the text says. Sometimes people are gifted with both of those skills. But you can think of some teachers, you heard a message, wow, that was very helpful. I learned a lot theologically. I never understood that. That was great. But then you hear someone else, you're just all fired up. Oh, man, I want to pray more. I want to serve more. I want to share the gospel more. Whatever it is, these gifts are all important. But exhorting is something we should all do. Hebrews 10:24 says, consider one another to provoke each other to love and to good works, not forsaking the assembling of ourselves together, as the manner of some is, but exhorting one another daily, and so much more as we see the day of the Lord approaching. Then there's the gift of giving. Romans 12:8. If your gift is giving, then give generously. Why is it that when we talk about money in the church, people recoil? Probably because there's abuse. There are times where it's used wrongly and people are guilted into giving and there's too much pressure put on people. But if we throw the baby out with the bathwater, we're missing the blessing of giving. Every Christian should give of their finances to the Lord. Every Christian, in my opinion, should tithe. It's a joy. It's a privilege. It's an opportunity. It's an investment in the kingdom of God. Because you should be doing your giving while you're living, that you're knowing where it's going, right? And God makes a promise in the book of Malachi where he says, put me to the test on this one. Bring your tithe into the storehouse and watch if I will not open up the windows of heaven and pour you out a blessing that you won't even have room enough to receive it. It's a happy thing to give. Because Jesus said, blessed are those who give, or it's more blessed to give than it is to receive. And the word blessed means happy or happy making. But that's not what this verse is talking about. Every Christian should give, but there's a supernatural gift of giving. So he says, if you have this gift, do it with simplicity and generosity. The person with the true

0: It's generosity with your time. It's generosity with everything. You're just one of those giving people. And that's a gift that God perhaps has given you.
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0: You know, I've heard people describe a trip to Israel as seeing the Bible actually come to life. Hey, everybody, Greg Laurie. And I've been to Israel many times, and I've led a lot of tours, and I have to say that's absolutely true. Listen, when you're walking on the same stones that Jesus himself walked on, well, that's something that's enriching to your faith. It's not just a travel experience. It actually energizes and enhances your study of the Bible. Think of it this way. It's a vacation with a purpose. And we're going to be taking a tour of Israel April 6 to 15, 2027. 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
1: 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Well, we're considering the way God makes gifts available to his children for the works he calls us to do. Pastor Greg continues now.
0: One last gift we'll look at, the gift of showing kindness and mercy. That's an actual gift. Should every Christian show kindness and mercy? Yes. But do some people have a supernatural ability to do this on the next level? Again, yes. Romans 12:8, if you have a gift of showing kindness to others, do it gladly. Do it gladly. There are people who have an extraordinary supernatural ability from God to show mercy and compassion and kindness to those who are in need. I'm amazed at people that work in care facilities, people that are involved in hospice care, people that will hold the hand of someone that is sick or old and can't help themselves, and I just marvel at the patience and the love and the compassion of a person like this. It's a gift of mercy. My wife, Kathy, has this gift. You want someone to show you compassion and mercy, talk to Kathy. You want a sermon or a lame joke, come to me. It's different gifting. So if you're in a hospital bed, do you need someone with the gift of teaching or evangelism? Maybe, but what you probably really need is someone with a gift of mercy that would come and just take you by the hand and sit there with you and not try to explain everything to you and just be a loving Christian and walk with you through it. You may have that gift, and you didn't even know you had that gift. Here's the bottom line. Just start taking bold steps of faith and see what the Lord will do. I found out I wasn't called to be a musician some years ago at Calvary Chapel in the days of the Jesus movement. All these bands were forming all the time. Love Song, Blessed Faith, Country Faith, Mustard Seed Faith, lots of groups with the name Faith in them. So I was at this little home Bible study, and there was a man there who was a good guitar player and singer, and he wrote a song. He goes, I wrote this song. And he sang the song, and we're all singing along in the home Bible study with his new song. And then there was this very talented flautist, someone who could play a flute beautifully, and they're playing it. So I'm sort of keeping percussion on the little coffee table. So someone said, let's form a band. Next thing I know, we're booked at Calvary Chapel to perform. So here's this packed out church. I remember it vividly in my mind. Here's the guy who can play guitar. Here's the guy who can play the flute. And I'm up there with a conga drum. And they start playing. I realize I really don't have that great of a sense of rhythm. And why am I here? And I don't want to be here. Okay, good. Process of elimination. I'm not called to conga drums. It was later I discovered what I was called to do, but sometimes, again, it's process of elimination. But here's what I'm saying. You'll never know what your spiritual gift is until you take some steps of faith. Some have musical and artistic talent. Some have more of a technical talent, like crunchy numbers. Well, that's not spiritual. We don't need anybody to, you know, balance the budget. No, you do. You need all these people to do their job. Maybe you're a great visionary, but you're not great at nuts and bolts. Then again, you might be more of a detail person. Everyone has a role to play, a gift given to them by God. Be a risk taker and watch what the Lord will do. Again, the Bible

says, don't neglect the gift that is in you. Whereas another translation puts it again, keep your gift dusted off. Here's something to think about in closing. You're never too small for God to use, only too big. Does that make sense? You're never too small for God to use, only too big. So you think, oh, God could never use me. Oh, actually, you might be more qualified than you think. Because God goes out of his way to find unexpected people to do unexpected things. God chooses the foolish things of the world, the Bible says, to what? Confound the wise. So then someone will say, there's no way that person is called to do. Yeah, they are called to do that, you see. So just be available to the Lord. The church is a family, and you have a seat at the table. We are not a perfect family, but there is no such thing as a perfect family. The church is a dysfunctional family, right? It's true. I came from a dysfunctional family, and now I'm the head of a dysfunctional family, but I try to put the fun in dysfunction. Look, we're flawed. What are you looking for? What do you expect? We're flawed people working together, but you have a place at this table. You see, before I was a Christian, I wanted a family because I didn't really have one. My mom was gone every night out working. I was just home alone. She gave me enough money to go over to a place called the Snack Shop, later to become Coco's, later to become Ruby's on Pacific Coast Highway, same location. And I would go there every night and I would buy a hamburger, french fries, and a vanilla shake. Every night, hamburger, french fries, and a vanilla shake. I have to admit, I was pretty happy with that as a kid. But after a while, I got kind of tired of eating by myself, even though it was a hamburger, french fries, and a vanilla shake. So I would tell my friends, yeah, this is what I eat every night. They'd say, you're so lucky. We have to go home and sit with our family. I'd say, yeah. But then one of these kids invited me over to his home one night for a family meal, and I kept going back. And the food wasn't even good. I actually kind of missed the hamburger, french fries, and vanilla shake. But I liked this idea of a family. There's a mom, there's a dad. Wow. Brothers and sisters talking together, but they ate things I don't like. I don't like peas. They had peas. Oh. But I liked family. And I think deep down inside, we all long for family. And maybe some of you came from a broken family or a messed up family, and you've never had family. You have a family now. You're with your family. This is the family. We're the church. There's a place at the table for you. There's room at the cross for you, as the old song says. Though many have come, there's still room for one. There's room at the cross for you. If you're not in our family, if you're not in God's family, you can join right now. Maybe I'm talking to somebody right now that feels unloved, unappreciated, unnoticed. I want you to know that God loves you. God appreciates you. God notices you. Some people think God is mad at them. No, God is mad about you. I love that blessing that the priest would pronounce over the people recorded in Numbers 6. They would say this over and over again to the people of Israel, like as a reminder. And they would say, you know it, the Lord bless you. The Lord keep you. The Lord make his face shine upon you. The Lord lift his countenance upon you and give you peace. That tells me a lot about God. How does it start? The Lord mess your life up. Is that what it says? It says, the Lord bless you. God loves to bless you. God wants to bless you even more than you want to be blessed. The Lord bless you. The Lord keep you. We worry about our future. What if this happens to me? What if that happens to me? What if I walk away from my faith? Excuse me. The Lord bless you. The Lord keep you. He'll keep you. The Lord make his face shine upon you. What does that mean? That means when you walk in the room, God's face lights up. He loves to see you. And to have his countenance shine upon you means you have God's full attention. Sometimes little kids are trying to get the attention of their mom or dad. They'll say, mom, dad. And mom and dad looking at the phone or doing something else.
And I've seen little kids like take the face of the parent in their little hands, Mom, you know. And sometimes we may feel that way with God. Lord, Lord, are you listening? Yeah, he's watching. You have his full attention. He's interested in you, and he loves you, and he cares about you. That's God. Some people have an opposite view of God, but God loves you, and he loves you so much he sent his only son, Jesus, to die on the cross for your sin. Why did that even have to happen? Because you and I have broken God's commandments. You and I have sinned against God, but the Bible says, while we were yet sinners, Christ died for us. For God so loved the world, he gave his only begotten son, and whosoever believes in him should not perish, but have everlasting life. Christ died for you so you could have a relationship with him. And I want to close with a prayer. If you're not sure if Jesus is living in your heart, if you've not yet joined the family of God, if you want your sin forgiven, this is your opportunity to do it right here, right now. Let's all pray. Father, speak to those that do not know you. Draw them to yourself. Help them to see their need for you. In Jesus' name I pray. Amen.

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1: Let me close with this thought. Would you like to know that you will go to heaven when you die? Would you like to fill that big hole deep inside of you? Listen, it's about a relationship with God. And here's the good news. God loved you so much that 2,000 years ago, he sent his son, Jesus Christ, to die on the cross for your sins and then to rise again from the dead. And now Jesus, who died and rose, is standing at the door of your life and he is knocking. And he says, if you'll hear my voice and open the door, I'll come in. Would you like Jesus Christ to come into your life? Would you like your sin forgiven? Would you like to fill the hole in your soul? Would you like to go to heaven when you die? If so, just stop what you're doing and pray this prayer with me. You can pray it out loud if you like. You can pray it in the quietness of your heart if you choose, but pray this prayer. This is a prayer of asking Jesus Christ to come into your life. Pray these words. Lord Jesus, I know that I'm a sinner, but I know that you're the Savior who died on the cross for my sin and rose again from the dead. I turn from that sin now, and I choose to follow you from this moment forward. Thank you for hearing this prayer and answering this prayer. In Jesus' name I pray, amen. Hey, did you just pray that prayer? If so, I want to congratulate you and be the first to say, welcome to the family of God.
0: Yeah, that's right. 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And Pastor Greg, we're so thankful for the work God is doing through this ministry.
2: Yeah.
0: We're touching lives for eternity.
2: Mm-hmm.
0: And we're really thankful for our friends who see the fruit of this ministry and invest so this work can reach even further. Isn't that right?
1: 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When you invest in Harvest Ministries, you're investing in the souls of men and women, boys and girls. And what is the value of a soul? 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
0: Yeah, that's right. 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
1: from Psalm 63, 6 through 8. 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Therefore, in the shadow of your wings, I will rejoice. My soul follows close behind you. 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

0: It's heartwarming and great to hear children recite the Pledge of Allegiance, poetry, or Bible verses. 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

Maybe you're at a place right now that you feel like you can't see it as well. Maybe you're at a place where you're just like, I don't want to say it as well. But we're going to speak it anyway. We're going to declare it anyway. We're going to pray this for us anyway. That we want to align with the presence of Jesus in this place. We want to align our lives, every part of our life.

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1: Well, you'll never find a book that has more pointed principles about living a pure life than the book of Proverbs. Throughout the whole book are illustrations, mini stories, things that you should take to heart when you read this book. In fact, one of the ways to study the book of Proverbs is get a notebook and put the topic at the top of the page. And every time you find a proverb on that subject, just write it in underneath the topic. And little by little, you'll convey to yourself the power of this book as all of the principles about individual subjects come together. That's kind of what I did when I prepared these messages and came up with these subjects. And I tell you, friends, there's so much in the book of Proverbs about living a pure life and the dangers and what happens when you don't. Tremendous reading for our culture today. Don't forget, during this month, we have a wonderful resource. It is a book about Israel. And even today, as I awoke, saw some crazy stuff being said about Israel from people here in America who've lost their minds about this nation and have become as anti-Semitic as some of the things surrounding the Holocaust. We need to be on our toes as believers and not be afraid to share what God has said about the nation of Israel. We've put it in a book, 100-plus pages, a beautiful gift book, and it's called God's Heart for Israel and Why It Should Have a Place in Your Heart, Too. 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And you'll be happy to have it because it will help you answer the questions that are being asked all over the country today. Now here's part two of Power Up Purity, Proverbs about Purity.
2: Walter Trobisch was writing on sexual purity and God's forgiveness, and he made a statement in one of his articles that just jumped off the page to me. The statement was that God's wonderful forgiveness is so wonderful that God can make done things undone. And I looked at that and I thought, that's not true. That's not true. I never wrote a letter to anybody who wrote an article in a magazine before in my life, but I wrote him a letter. I said, I read your article and it is wonderful except for one statement. God cannot make done things undone. How many of you know that? I was at that time counseling with a young lady who was in trouble because of immorality. She was carrying a child that she should not have been carrying. She had no husband. She had been immoral. And she was brokenhearted, and she asked God to forgive her, and God did forgive her, no question about it, but the baby was born. You can't make done things undone. So there is a price, spiritually. But I don't want to talk about the spiritual price. I want to get down to the practical issues that affect this in our churches and in our homes, because Solomon looks at us as almost as if he's taking an x-ray picture of this particular time in history. And he tells us what happens when we do not follow God's clear direction about moral purity. First of all, we suffer personally. Proverbs 5:9 says, "Lest you give your honor to others and your years to the cruel one." One commentator I read said the word cruel one means blackmailer. Lest you give your honor to others and allow yourself to be blackmailed. You pay a price emotionally. Proverbs 5:11-14 says that this kind of activity fills your life with remorse and regret. And you mourn at last when your flesh and your body are consumed and you say, "How I have hated instruction and my heart despised correction. I have not obeyed the voice of my teachers nor inclined my ear to those who instructed me. I was on the verge of total ruin in the midst of the assembly of the congregation." Notice, hated instruction, despised correction, obeyed not the voice of his teachers, inclined not his ear to those who instructed him. Here's a person who looks back on his life and realized that he had been forewarned and he had ignored the warning and had walked headlong into the whole situation in spite of that. I cannot tell you how many times people have come to talk to me over the years of my ministry about relationships that they knew were wrong, that they knew were in violation of the Word of God. And as we have talked, I have explained to them what God's Word said. And they have said, we're going to do this anyway and ask God to forgive us. That's tempting God with presumptuous sin. That's saying, I can do whatever I want, and then I can just pray a prayer and God will make it all better. My friend, that is so presumptuous, and it helps you to understand how little you know both about the grace of God and the judgment of God. And then here's one that everyone who's been through a situation in life can certainly talk about, and that is how this deals with you financially. Proverbs 5:10, and notice what it says, lest aliens be filled with your wealth and your labors go to the house of a foreigner. Isn't that something? You watch people go through a divorce and see how they have to settle their business. Or here's another proverb, 6:26, for by means of a harlot, a man is reduced to a crust of bread. I know guys who work every day, and about 80% of their work goes toward alimony and settlement accounts and attorney's fees because they couldn't stay at home and do what God tells them to do. So they work every day, and they're reduced to a crust of bread. It touches you professionally. It says here, verses 18 and 19, for her house leads down to death, and her paths to the dead. Now watch this. None who go to her return, nor do they regain the paths of life. A very interesting concept. Yes, God can forgive it, and yes, He will, and I want to make sure before we're finished, anyone caught up in the trap like we're talking about knows that God will forgive you and He'll wash it clean. He'll give you a clean heart, but there is a price to pay. There are consequences. There's scar tissue that develops over the issues that happen. And it's usually true that when someone falls, this is especially true when it's someone in spiritual leadership, they may be forgiven and they may be restored, but they're never restored to the same level of influence that they had before it all happened. They can't recover the lost momentum in their life and regain the paths that once they walked. Then it touches you socially. Notice verses 29 through 35 of the sixth chapter say, so is he who goes to his neighbor's wife. Whoever touches her shall not be innocent. People do not despise a thief if he steals to satisfy himself when he's starving. Yet when he is found, he must restore sevenfold. He may have to give up all the substance of his house. Whoever commits adultery with a woman lacks understanding. That means he's ignorant. He who does so destroys his own soul. Wounds and dishonor he will get, and his reproach will not be wiped away. For jealousy is a husband's fury. Therefore, he will not spare in the day of vengeance. He will accept no recompense, nor will he be appeased, though you give him many gifts. Every time I turn around, somebody's saying, well, if it's just me, and it's just her, and it's all right with me, and it's all right with her, how does that affect anybody else? How many of you know that for every me and every her, there's four or five other people involved at each end? There's no such thing as just me and her. We all as men ought to pray, Almighty God, preserve me from ever having to go in and sit down with my children and explain to them why their mother and I are not going to be together anymore, or why I have violated the covenant of marriage. There's always people hurt. It hurts.

Now. Well, that's the problem. Let's talk about how we keep this from happening, all right? I want to get away from the problem. Let's go to the solution. Once again, the book of Proverbs gives us some encouragement. How do I keep this kind of thing from happening in my life? And I speak as a person who is taking this counsel along with you, because I'm no better than anyone else. I stand on this platform so you can see me, but not because I'm above you. I'm just one of you. I'm a fellow struggler, a fellow human being with all of the same potential to do something terrible if I don't walk with God. But listen to the Proverbs. First of all, respond to the counsel of God's word. Here in this passage that we have read, and in all these passages, there is this plea on the part of the father to the son. Notice chapter 5, verses 1 and 2. My son, pay attention to my wisdom. Lend your ear to my understanding, that you may preserve discretion and your lips may keep knowledge. Notice in this chapter, it talks about paying attention to what you hear. Some of you who are younger say, oh, they don't know what it's like to live in this culture. This is all puritanical. This is all fantasy on their part that people live pure lives. It is not so. There are people who live according to the word of God and find the joy of a pure and moral lifestyle. Proverbs 7, the beginning says this, my son, keep my words and treasure my commandments within you. Keep my commands and live, and my law as the apple of your eye. Bind them on your fingers, write them on the tablet of your heart. Say to wisdom, you're my sister, and call understanding your nearest kin, that they may keep you from the immoral woman and from the seductress who flatters with her words. What does that say? That the word of God is the preventative. The word of God will help you. You need to have the word of God flowing through your life, memorizing scripture, hearing God's word, reading books, reading the word of God over and over again. Let the word of God renew your mind and fill your heart with God's truth. Psalm 119 verse 11 says, your word have I hidden in my heart. Why? That I might not sin against you. And Psalm 119 verse 9 says, how can a young man cleanse his way? Listen, by taking heed according to your word. That's it. Let the word of God be your constant companion. Can't get enough of the word of God on Sunday for this to happen, I promise you. Can't get it by listening to Turning Point Radio or watching Turning Point Television. You got to get in the book yourself. Let the word of God come through your spirit. Secondly, reject an arrogant attitude. Notice verse 26 of chapter 7. Says, for she has cast down many wounded. Now watch this. And all who were slain by her were strong men. How many of you know that there's no such person who is totally impervious to this kind of an attack or this kind of an involvement? The first thing we need to do, men, is exercise this knowledge, and women too, that any one of us, no matter what our background, no matter what our circumstances, capable of doing something to hurt God and hurt the ones that love us, hurt our testimony, and hurt our families. We're capable of it. The Bible says that we're not ever to allow pride to get into our lives, because pride goes before destruction and a haughty spirit before a fall. 1 Corinthians 10:12 says, therefore, let him who thinks he stands take heed lest he fall. A man had a date, and he took his date for a picnic, and they stopped. This is a true story. They stopped at Kentucky Fried Chicken and bought 2 boxes of chicken to go on their little picnic. And when they got to the park, he opened up his box of chicken, and instead of chicken, in the box was apparently that day's receipts, over $800. His date said, what are you going to do with this? He said, well, take it back. Absolutely. So he went back to Kentucky Fried and he took the box and he gave it to the proprietor. And the proprietor was overwhelmed, as you can well imagine. In our culture today, that kind of thing doesn't happen very often. And he said, you know, this is an incredible story. This is a wonderful story. I'm going to call the newspapers, we're going to get them out here, and we're going to put this in the paper and let everybody know that honesty is still around. He says, oh, don't do that. The woman I'm with is not my wife. Now that illustrates
the subtle way that we think. Isn't that right? You can be honest about $800 and absolutely dishonest about a more important relationship.

0: than you'll ever know. That's how easy Satan fools us into thinking we're incapable of making such mistakes. Listen to me. Don't be arrogant. Don't think it can't happen to you. I don't care how pristine you may be in your thought process. Remember, let him that thinketh he stand take heed lest he fall. Reject an arrogant spirit. And then thirdly, recognize the danger of conversation. This is happening more and more. Every time we talk to somebody, well, we could just talk. Usually it's not even a sexual thing that begins. It's just, well, she listened to me. She cared about what was going on. I could talk. A reminder to all marital couples, we need to talk more. What's going on right now is we got chat rooms on the internet. We got all kinds of infidelity going on because people are talking to one another on the internet. Now, I'm not saying that every internet relationship is bad, but it's bad if you already have a relationship. Somebody said, well, I'm not sure I'm married to the right woman. My friend, if you're married, you're married to the right woman. Amen? Chat rooms, just the very thought of it. People getting together in the quietness of their study or at work or wherever, developing relationships through conversation. Did you notice when we were going through these passages how much was said about words? In case you didn't, let me just run them by you real quickly. Proverbs 2:16, deliver you from the immoral woman, from the seductress who flatters with their words. 5:3, for the lips of an immoral woman drip honey and her mouth is smoother than oil. Proverbs 6:24, to keep you from the evil woman, from the flattering tongue of a seductress. Proverbs 7:21, with her enticing speech, she caused him to yield. With her flattering lips, she seduced him. Just be careful about conversations. There is a line in a conversation between a man and a woman who are not married to each other and are married to somebody else. There's a line in conversation over which you should not cross. When you start discussing personal, intimate things with people who are not your own spouse, you have entered into the danger zone, and it's just a matter of time before all of the things that we've talked about already become personally known to you. Watch out for your conversations. I never saw that before, but it's so true. Then run away from temptation. I've said this so often in various sermons that come close to this subject that I'm almost embarrassed to say it again. But notice what it says in Proverbs 5:8. Remove your way far from her and do not go near the door of her house. Get out of there, man. Get out of there. I often said the best equipment for maintaining moral purity is the best pair of Adidas you can buy. Joseph ran away. Remember that? Joseph was caught and he ran away. And it says in the Word of God that we're to flee this. Do not let your heart turn aside to her ways. Do not even stray into her paths. 1 Corinthians 6:18 says, flee sexual immorality. 2 Timothy 2:22 says, flee youthful lusts. Run from it. I don't have to interpret that. If you're in a situation at work where this kind of thing is happening and you're getting kind of drawn into a relationship, ask for a transfer. If you have the power, ask for their transfer. But don't allow yourself to stay in an environment where you are constantly exposed to the same temptation which you are currently not doing well with. Realize the fulfillment of your marriage relationship. It's not only what you do out there, it's what you do at home as well. Now, turn with me. You're not going to believe this is in the Bible, but it is. Let me read, beginning in the 5th chapter, beginning at the 15th verse. Are you ready? Drink water from your own cistern, running water from your own well. Should your fountains be dispersed abroad, streams of water in the streets, let them be only your own and not for strangers with you. Let your fountain be blessed and rejoice with the wife of your youth as a loving deer and a graceful doe. Let her breast satisfy you at all times and always be enraptured with her love. For why should you, my son, be enraptured by an immoral woman and be embraced in the arms of a seductress? You say, that's almost erotic language to be reading in church. It's in the Bible. And what it says is, there isn't anything wrong with sexuality. There's not anything wrong with it. God created it. It's to be enjoyed within the boundary of marriage between one man and one woman who covenanted themselves together for life. And the Bible says in the book of Hebrews that God honors this, that marriage is an honorable thing among all, and the bed undefiled, but fornicators and adulterers God will judge. God teaches us that the best defense is a good offense, right? And when you allow God to work in your own marriage relationship so that it's strong, makes it even more difficult for the tempter to come and lure you away and do something that will destroy your life. Finally, resolve to guard your heart. Proverbs 6:25 says, "Do not lust after her beauty in your heart, nor let her allure you with her eyelids." Proverbs 4:23 says, "Keep your heart with all diligence, for out of it spring the issues of life." Job said in Job 31:1, "I have made a covenant with my eyes. Why then should I look upon a young woman?" A young man who was unaccustomed to the nightlife of the city was in Paris in the company of an older man. It was night as they stood outside one of the dens of iniquity, and the atmosphere was heavy with perfume. The sound of music and dancing broke in upon the ear. The lights over the entrance seemed alive with brilliance. Turning to the old man, the younger man asked, "And what is this?" With no smile whatever, the reply came, "This, son, is the gate of hell." And above the entrance was a sign, "Nothing to pay. Nothing to pay to get in, but everything to pay once you're there." The Word of God is such a loving letter. It may sound as if it's harsh when we speak of it in terms like this, but God loves us so much, He wants the best for us. And the best for us does not lie in illicit relationships and immoral conduct. My friend, the best is in a relationship according to God's Word. I have a friend by the name of Richard Furman, who is a doctor in Boone, North Carolina. He is a thoracic surgeon and a wonderful Christian. And we were talking about losing our parents. He told me about his dad, who died when he was 73. And he said, "David, one thing I will never forget is that after my dad died, we as children gathered around and were talking to my mom about my dad and their relationship and their marriage. And we got to talking about their wedding. And mom said that when they got married, they didn't have any money for a honeymoon. So they spent their honeymoon in her parents' home, up in the second story of their home." And one of the kids said, "Mom, how long did the honeymoon last?" She said, "It ended yesterday." That's what I want. Isn't that what you want? Isn't that where the joy of life is? Isn't that where godliness is reflected in homes? It ended yesterday. May it be so for us. And let me say this to you. Wherever you are in this process, maybe you have blown it. Maybe there's some scars on your heart. I want to tell you that God will forgive you. And He wants you now to take what's left of your life and make the best of it for His honor and glory. You can't go back and undo what's done. But you can go forward. You can go forward with the principles of God's Word and live your life according to His principles of purity. May God grant that you will do it. And in the process, may you find a way to cultivate a higher love, a love for the Lord Jesus that will be so great that you would never want to do anything to hurt Him because He's done so much for you.
1: Amen. Amen. Well, tomorrow we're going to talk about Power Up Your Marriage, Proverbs for Partners. So kind of make that transition into the marriage discussion tomorrow from the book of Proverbs. I hope you'll join us then. I've been telling you about this book, God's Heart for Israel. It's our resource for the month of August. You'll want to have this book because it brings together the passages from the Bible that talk about the importance of Israel in God's plan. And it's important that we as believers don't lose sight of what the Bible tells us. The Bible's very clear that God blesses those who bless Israel, and that he curses those who curse Israel. I didn't say that. The Bible says that. And it's in this book, along with a lot of other principles. We want you to have the book. When you send your gift to Turning Point in the month of August, we'll send it to you when you ask for it, and it'll be our way of saying thank you for your involvement. See you next time.
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0: When you think of an occupation where someone's working for God, you might think of missionaries or pastors, but you might not think of
1: truck drivers, stockbrokers, airline pilots, construction workers, taxi drivers, website designers.
0: Probably those so-called secular jobs don't remind you of ministry, but you might need to expand your horizons a bit. It's one of those concepts in the Bible most people don't know about. Our work is an important tool for God to shape our lives. Colossians chapter 3 in the Bible says that whatever we do, we should do it heartily. That means with a good attitude. We should work not like we're working for men, but just as if we're working for God. The verse then says something profound. From the Lord, you will receive a reward. That's right. God is going to someday give you an eternal reward based on the quality of your work on the job. And you thought those pastors and missionaries were the only ones racking up big rewards in heaven. Nope, you can do that in your job every day. So no matter what your occupation, your job is a big deal to God. A message from My Worship 103.3.

The Bible says in Romans chapter 8, in the same way, the Spirit helps us in our weakness. We do not know what we ought to pray for, but the Spirit himself intercedes for us with groans that words cannot express. And he who searches our hearts knows the mind of the Spirit, because the Spirit intercedes for the saints in accordance with God's will. We have the songs that help you rely on the power of God when you feel weak and overpowered by the circumstances of life. 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

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I'm better. 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

0: Think of an occupation where someone's working for God. You might think of missionaries or pastors, but you might not think of
1: truck drivers, stockbrokers, airline pilots, construction workers, taxi drivers, website designers.
0: Probably those so-called secular jobs don't remind you of ministry, but you might need to expand your horizons a bit. It's one of those concepts in the Bible most people don't know about. Our work is an important tool for God to shape our lives. Colossians chapter 3 in the Bible says that whatever we do, we should do it heartily. That means with a good attitude. We should work not like we're working for men, but just as if we're working for God. The verse then says something profound. From the Lord, you will receive a reward. That's right. God is going to someday give you an eternal reward based on the quality of your work on the job. And you thought those pastors and missionaries were the only ones racking up big rewards in heaven. Nope, you can do that in your job every day. So no matter what your occupation, your job is a big deal to God. A message from My Worship 103.3.
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0: From James 5, 19 and 20. 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

Psalm 34, verse 8. The Word of God says, "Taste and see that the Lord is good. Blessed is the man who takes refuge in Him." We're My Worship 103.3. Moving on is tough, but it's part of life. 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

heaven as of a rushing mighty wind, and it filled the whole house where they were sitting. Verse 4, and they were all filled with the Holy Spirit and began to speak with other tongues as the Spirit gave them utterance. Just like he did it before. How many know we need him to do it again? All right, here we go.

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0: gratitude.
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1: From Luke 6:38, give, and it will be given to you. 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

0: Faith makes all things possible. 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
1: From James 5, 19 and 20. 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

0: You and I have to learn that we've got to get our act together with people. God doesn't want you to be one of these kind of folk who says, oh, just give me Jesus and leave those folk alone. That's not balanced Christian living. That's not living that can please God. You can't please God without getting your relationships right with people.
1: If anyone says, I love God and hates his brother, he is a liar. For he who does not love his brother whom he has seen cannot love God whom he has not seen. Hello and thanks for stopping by for today's Destined for Victory with Pastor Paul Shepherd. Well, that hard but true saying comes from 1 John 4, verse 20, and it raises the question, what does it look like to live an authentic Christian life in our relationships with people? What did Jesus model for us in his own relationships, and what has he commanded us to do in ours? Today, Pastor Paul takes an in-depth look at the subject, examining the life of Christ and pointing us to the kind of relational life that would bring honor and glory to him. First, though, a reminder that you can listen to any recent message on demand, including today's, at our website, pastorpaul.net. That's pastorpaul.net. Now, let's listen closely to Pastor Paul's Destined for Victory message, Being Holy, Being Human.
0: The verse is Luke 2:52. We won't read verses 41 through 52 in the interest of time, but this section that tells us about Jesus' early life gives us an important understanding of some things. And verse 52 says, and Jesus grew in wisdom and stature and in favor with God and men. He grew, this text tells us, in four ways: in wisdom, in stature, in favor with God and men. And we're looking at the fact that given the limited time span that God gives us on this earth, it is important that we learn to live authentically Christian lives. Life is too short to be lived unwisely. We said at the beginning of this series that we only have one shot at this. Life is not a dress rehearsal, it's the real deal. You don't get to say, oops, I made that mistake, but the show doesn't start till 8, so I'll correct it between now and then. No, this is all there is. And therefore, God has given us his word. What a wonderful gift to not have to go through life without a guide, without a manual. And so God has given us his word, and his word is a lamp to our feet and a light to our path. It will teach you where to go, where not to go. And Jesus teaches us by precept and by his example how to live life, though a relatively short span it is, to live it authentically, to live it wisely, so that all of us can leave this earth being able to say what Jesus said when he left the earth, which is that it is finished. I've done the things God has called me to do. Of course, he had the most unique calling of anyone in history, but all of us have a calling of some sort in our lives. Ephesians 2:10 tells you that we're God's workmanship. We're created in Christ Jesus to do good works, which God has prepared in advance for us to do. So we need to learn how to live wise lives. Specifically, I'm struck by the balance of Jesus' life. He wasn't all spiritual. And sometimes we who have genuine spiritual aspirations, and thank God for that, can make the mistake of trying to become so heavenly minded that we don't focus properly on the earthly matters. Now, of course, many more people are so busy living earthly lives until they're not worried about heaven. You don't want to be carnal, but neither do you want to be pseudo spiritual or half-baked spiritual. You don't want to be one of those kooky Christians. You want to be one who lives balanced. And Jesus increased not only in his relationship with God. Now, if you could only work on one area of your life, let it be your spiritual life, because that will impact you for time and for eternity. But you shouldn't just work on one area, is our premise. Jesus increased in multiple areas of his life. So we want to learn how to live in Christ-like balance. We've covered the first point, which is to cultivate a support system. We noted that Jesus very clearly in his life had a support system that would accommodate God's calling on his life. And you need to develop that. Secondly, we're looking now at the second point, which is to reconcile your relationships. Jesus increased not only in favor with God, but he increased in favor with man. You and I have to learn that we've got to get our act together with people. God doesn't want you to be one of these kind of folk who says, oh, just give me Jesus and leave those folk alone. That's not balanced Christian living. That's not living that can please God. You can't please God without getting your relationships right with people. Please understand, the Apostle John said, how can you love God and you don't even see him, but hate the folk you see all the time? He said, you can't do it. It was a rhetorical question. You cannot truly love God and ignore your need to have right relationship with people. Jesus modeled for us having right relationships with people. He showed us by his example that you've got to know that God loves the people in your life every bit as much as he loves you. And he wants his love to flow through you into their lives. And so Jesus was a man not only of relationship with God, but he was a man of right relationship with others. The great commandment tells us, Matthew chapter 22 tells us, thou shalt love the Lord thy God with all your heart, soul, mind, and strength. Now we love that. Yes, I love God. Don't stop reading. The great commandment says, and you shall love your neighbor as yourself. Love your neighbor as yourself. Don't just stop with God. Give me Jesus, lead the people. No, let Jesus help you love the people. And let's be honest, it takes Jesus to help you love. Can we talk here for a little while? Hope you're not in a hurry. Got a few things I want to drop off to you. You can't just ignore the people, and yet it's challenging to deal with people in your life. And you might as well be honest about that. I've seen Christians who try to pretend like they don't have relational challenges. I can't relate to you. Can't relate to you. I have relational challenges. It's normal for you to have relational challenges. Some people are easy to love. You know, sometimes you hear I'm introducing a person or honoring a person at a dinner, at a banquet or something. Often you'll hear him say, so this person is just so easy. From the moment I knew him, they were just easy to love. Well, you can only say that about some folk. Isn't that right? There's some people, it's not that easy. It's challenging. You have differences. You have different temperaments. You have different perspectives. Some people are rough around the edges. Some people are special. Come on, come on. That's my word for them. They're special. They're special people. Just God love them. Just special. And you know what? God does love them, and he commands you and I to love them. God says to us, in effect, I didn't ask you to focus on how special they were. Love them. Do what you can to be a blessing in their life. And so you got to have right relationship with God so that he can bless you to be able to have right relationship with others. Jesus was in right relationship. He knew the categories, the people in his life that the Father sent into his life were to fall into. He knew there were some people he was to minister to. And out of love, he ministered to the masses. There were others he was to disciple. And so out of love, he ministered and taught the disciples, poured himself into the apostles so that they would know everything he could teach them. And then before he left this world, he said, there's so much more. I didn't have time or I couldn't get through to you, but I'm going to send another comforter, the Holy Spirit, and he'll finish teaching you what I was trying to teach you. And so there are people you minister to out of love. There are people you minister with out of love. And then thank God, as we made the point first, there are people who will minister to you. They'll be part of your support system. But all categories of people in your life deserve love. Your relatives deserve your love and right relationship with them. And so we got to be reconciled. Don't try to be one of these Christians who's going around with secret hatred and resentment in your heart toward people and trying to praise over it and worship over it. Jesus told you in Matthew 5, God doesn't want that kind of worship. Don't come to church mad as a rattlesnake. Just finish cussing somebody out and then come in church and lift up holy hands. That's not holy. That's not holy. You need to get your act together. You need to pray. Learn to treat people right. The security people out in the parking lot, traffic folk who minister to you, help you find parking and help you get into the place. Sometimes they tell me how they get chewed out outside. Something's wrong. You don't come in here and worship and praise and then go out there and show parts of your anatomy that are to be covered. Something's wrong when you can't be polite to people. If you're having a bad day, everybody has a bad day, but you just know that's a day where you don't need to say too much. Come on now, let me help you here. You don't need to say too much. Jesus told you, love the Lord and love the people. And every now and then we're short. Come on, let's be honest. Every now and then, this isn't my day for you.
1: 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You know, part of authentic Christian living means doing all you can to be reconciled in your relationships with people. There will be conflict and hurt feelings from time to time, but the Bible shows us the right way to handle them. 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
0: Can we be real? We're talking about authentic living. This isn't my day. Some days I'm not you right now. But if they're there and you've got to have some interaction with them, then you make sure to be polite in whatever interaction you have. And if you need to limit it because you're not sure of how long you can take it, then limit it. Limit it. But Jesus said, if you're worshiping and you know you have an unresolved issue with somebody, leave your gift at the altar. Go and be reconciled. Now, reconciliation is the ideal, which means the two of you get on the same page. And so Jesus tells us, go, try to be reconciled. He teaches that not only in the Sermon on the Mount, Matthew 5, but over in Matthew 18, he gives you some of the detail of it. If your brother or sister's trespassed against you, go to him or her and show the fault to them alone. Meaning, if you're going to honor people the way God would have you honor them, you don't talk about them to party C, D, E, F, G, H, I. Come on. Talk to B. B is the issue. You and I need to have a little chat. You got a minute? Shoot them an email. Say, can we talk? When you get a break, can you give me a call? Here's the number where I am. Let's talk a bit. Or let's do lunch. Whatever it is. And show the fault. I'm having a little difficulty dealing with something you said or something you did or something you didn't say or something you didn't do. And you lay it out to them. And you put it out. Jesus said that's the way to handle it. Show the fault to him alone, to her alone. Why? Because the goal is not to expose them. The goal isn't to get other folk to feel bad about them. Go and show. Go and show. When I was in kindergarten, we had show and tell. Those early elementary, y'all had show and tell? Show and tell. And you would bring something from home and you would show it and you would tell. Jesus said, do that when a person offends you, trespass against you. Go to them and show and tell. Don't ask them to know. Have you ever seen, not you, but people I know, get mad at somebody and then when it comes up in somebody, they say, they know what they did. They know exactly what they did. Well, the problem is Jesus didn't say assume they know what they did. And you serve Jesus. That means to love him is to do his will, to obey his word. And he didn't say assume they know what they did. He said go and show. Here's what you did that I don't like. Here's what you said that I don't appreciate. I resent being treated this way. Go and show. You can be frank. You can be honest. See, a lot of folks have meekness mixed up with weakness. They think Christians are supposed to be weak. No, they're supposed to be meek. And meek simply means that you have power under control. It's under control. That's where the meek comes in. But you have power. I'm not powerless as a believer. If you offend me, I don't have to like it. If you disrespect me, I don't have to like it. But Jesus said the way to handle it is to go to you and tell you, here's what you did, and I don't like it. Go and show. And he said, if they hear you, if they repent, you've won them over. You're reconciled. And in Matthew 5, he said, if you know they have ought against you, they're carrying something against you, and they haven't come and shown it, but you know something's wrong. You can tell when somebody changes up towards you. That things aren't the way they used to be. And then you go and say, what have I done to offend you? Can we talk? I just want to make sure everything's clear. Every now and then you'll get somebody who wants to be in denial, and you see it all over their face because their face just contradicts what they're saying. You ever seen anybody looking at you strange saying, nothing's wrong? Oh, everything's fine. Well, obviously everything isn't fine. Look at you. You need to see here. Where's the mirror? Look at that face. Everything's not right. Your face tells me you got a problem of some sort. Hey, but you can't make them come up with it. At least you've attempted to get reconciled. Now, here's what you need to understand. Reconciliation requires cooperation. You can't reconcile with a person who doesn't want to reconcile with you. But here's what you can do. You can make sure on your end, everything is clear. If a person doesn't want to talk to you, doesn't want to get down to business, doesn't want to acknowledge anything, God still blesses us with the ability to get it right on our side. And so sometimes you can release them if somebody's trespassed against you and won't acknowledge it. See, don't think everybody's going to acknowledge it. Some people will deny it the rest of their lives. And so you can either walk around with all that hurt, or you can say, Lord, thank you for the gift of grace to be able to move on. See, I often teach that forgiveness is a two-sided coin, because so often we hear only teaching about what you do when a person comes and asks for forgiveness, then you're commanded to forgive. That's not all the teaching we need. What do you do with those folk who don't want your forgiveness? They're glad they did what they did and would do it again. What do you do with those folk? You got to do something with them, and they're not coming. So I can't be stuck with no action. No, it's a two-sided coin. If you ask for forgiveness, I'll freely give it to you. If you refuse to ask for forgiveness, I can release you in my heart anyway. Now, on your end, you're guilty before God. But on my end, all is clear, because I've given you over to God. I've sent the offense away from my heart. Because I cannot allow that hatred, that resentment to become dried mud in my wings. God wants me to fly to some heights, and I can't have you keeping me down on the ground when God's calling me to the heights. So I got to get that junk out of my wings. Your abuse, the way you messed over me, the way you won't treat me right, you won't acknowledge that you don't handle our relationship right. Whether it's your marriage or your boss or your kids or whoever it is, don't let them get inside of you. Don't let them create what the old folks call bosom trouble. Don't develop.

0: Well, now, either you forgave him or you didn't. Don't forgive me on probation. Forgive me, but you got some little electronic thing you want to put on my ankle. No, no. If you've forgiven, which is an act of your will, you trust God for the grace to be able to release them, send the offense to him. If you forgive, then also ask for the grace to treat them right. And you know why you want to do that? Because you want your forgiveness of people to model your Heavenly Father's forgiveness of you. And when your Heavenly Father forgives you, he doesn't say, yeah, but, all right, let's just see now. No, God doesn't treat us with suspicion. Bible says he takes our sins and casts them into the sea and remembers them no more. And you want your forgiveness of people to be a reflection of God's forgiveness in your heart. A wonderful example of that is in the gospel record after the resurrection. Remember how badly Peter messed up? Luke chapter 22, he's bragging to the Lord, I'll always be with you. These other folk going to forsake you. You picked the wrong ones, but you did do one thing right. You picked me. I got your back, Jesus. I'm with you to the end. I'll even die with you. We're going down together. We'll be in the same foxhole. We're going to go down together, me and Jesus. Jesus looked at him and said, before tomorrow morning, you will have denied me three times. And it happened just as Jesus said, and Peter felt miserable. And he followed, even when Jesus was going to the cross, Bible says he followed from afar. And he was ashamed, thoroughly ashamed of himself. Failed miserably. But he didn't know how wonderful Jesus was until after the resurrection, Jesus had given instructions to the women and said, go tell my disciples and Peter to meet me in Galilee. Now, the wonder of that is that Jesus wanted to make sure Peter knew he had not disqualified himself because of how he denied the Savior. See, if Jesus didn't have it right, he'd say, go tell my disciples. They said, if somebody would have said, well, what about Peter? He said, See, or if he was like some of us, he'd be like, Peter wanna swear to people that he doesn't know who I. Well, you can't have it both ways. If you're gonna release them, release them. Said, go tell my disciples, and in case Peter's not sure whether he's still a disciple, I'll call him by name. When you find him, tell him I gave a personal invitation. Because you might well imagine they'd get to him and to the others and say, Jesus said, meet him in Galilee. And you would imagine without that clarity, Peter would be standing there saying, well, I guess that doesn't mean me. Because, you know, all the people he's run into in life are probably like the people we've run into and dealt with, who when you mess up, that's it. None of this three strikes you're out. One strike will get it done. I'm through now. I told you not to mess over me, didn't I? Told you not to mess over me. No, no. Jesus made it plain. He said, go tell my disciples and Peter to meet me in Galilee. I'm so glad for that kind of grace. I'm the recipient of that. How about you? God doesn't forgive me on probation. God doesn't give me one little shot at it and I blow it and he's looking at me cross-eyed the rest of my life. In fact, going back to Luke 22, do you remember what Jesus said to him after prophesying that he would fail? He said, after you are converted, Peter, you're going to mess up. Satan is going to shake you up, sift you like wheat, but I prayed for you that your faith won't fail. See, sometimes you fail, but your faith doesn't. I messed up, but my faith is still anchored in the Lord. And Jesus said, I prayed for you, Peter, that your faith wouldn't fail. And he said, and when you are converted, strengthen your brothers. Do you know some people are better off after they make a little mess? Some folk can't be used too well because you're a little too stuck up. You're a little too out of touch with reality. You think you're all that. And so God has to let you go through some experiences where you realize, no, no, you're not all that. You're some of that.
1: God's love for us, as well as his forgiveness of us, is unconditional. Who are we not to offer that same unconditional love and forgiveness to others? Let me ask a question. Have you ever set out to be a blessing to the people around you, but then felt like you had gone unnoticed or even underappreciated? We find just that kind of story in the Gospel of Luke. Martha is busy making preparations, but instead of helping her sister, Mary chooses to spend time with Jesus.

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1: You know, some people are better off after they make a little mess. Some folk can't be used too well because you're a little too stuck up. You're a little too out of touch with reality. You think you're all that. And so God has to let you go through some experiences where you realize, no, you're not all that. You're some of that, but you're not all that.
0: That's next time in our continuing message, Being Holy, Being Human. But until then, remember, He who began a good work in you will bring it to completion. In Christ, you are destined for victory.

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1: From Psalm 55, 16 and 17. As for me, I will call upon God, and the Lord shall save me. 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
2: Good morning and welcome to the morning praise on My Worship 103.3. My name is Eileen, and it's my pleasure to be with you this morning on the program. I thank God for all of you. I hope that you had a nice, restful night, and you're ready to face the day that God has given us. This is a brand new day the Lord has given us, and we are so thankful for it. I pray that you will be blessed as you stay connected. I appreciate you for being with me this morning. Today is a new day, as I said, and today is the 11th day of August, and we are thankful. It is also Tuesday. It's a beautiful Tuesday on our island. We give God thanks and we give him praise. This morning we sat in nice and sweet, thanking God for all that he has done for us already. He has blessed our food and our water. He has blessed us coming in and going out. And you know what? We're going to have a blessed and a productive day. We're starting with Judge Nooks. I give thanks.

the Lord. Hallelujah. Praise God. Let us pray this morning. Let us just give thanks for life. Amen. This is a new day that the Lord has made. We are already rejoicing. We are already glad for the day. We are happy to be alive and well. So let's just take a few minutes and just thank God for his mercies on our lives. Let us pray. Heavenly Father, we give you thanks for bringing us safely. For bringing us safely, O God, through this other day, O God. This is a day that you have made. We realize that. It is a brand new day, we realize that, and we are so thankful for today, oh God. Thank you for life, thank you for strength, thank you for health, oh God. Thank you for our families, thank you for our homes, thank you for our churches, thank you for our beautiful island, Dominica, oh God. Thank you, Jesus, that we are in the land of the living, oh God. And Father, Lord, we're asking today that you would go before us, oh God, and order our steps, oh God. Protect our families, oh God. Give us wisdom in every decision that we have to make, oh God. Everything we do, everything we say, help us to consider you, oh God. Give us the peace in our heart that passes all that we will understand today, oh God. Father, for somebody listening this morning who feels like they cannot make it, oh God. They feel discouraged, oh God. Remind them that you are with them always, oh God. Remind them that they are not forgotten this morning, that you have them on the palm of your hand, oh God. Father, let them know that you are with them whatever they have to face today, oh God. Give somebody who is worrying over and over and over, oh God, give them that peace that can pass all that they understand this morning. Give them assurance that you will never leave them nor forsake them, oh God. For everyone who is waiting for an answer to their prayer, oh God, give them the patience it will take, oh God, to wait on you this morning, Jesus. We know that waiting seems to be difficult, oh God. It seems to be long and it's hard, oh God. But give us the patience that we will need to wait on you, to wait for the answer, wait for the calling, wait for the promise this morning, oh God. Father, and as we go throughout this beautiful day that you have blessed us with, we put you in front of the melody, in front of the singing, in front of everything, oh God. We put you in front this morning. We lift you up in our hearts and our minds, oh God. And we're thanking you for so much you have already done for us, oh God. Thank you for blessing our food and our water. Thank you for blessing this beautiful land of ours, Dominica, oh God. We thank you for the opportunity that we have on this radio station to spread the good news of the gospel to the lost far and near, oh God. Father, and since you see all things and you know all things, this morning use the program to touch somebody. Use the program to minister to somebody. Let it not just be mere songs, oh God, and words, oh God, but it will be your preach word, oh God, your sang word, oh God, and something will minister to somebody this morning, oh God. My heart desire is that you would come through, oh God. My mind is made up that I will do this for you. And for you always, oh God. Father, I pray today, just use it for somebody's good. Use it to bring goodness to somebody's life, oh God. And at the end of it, oh God, I thank you because I know that you will bless everyone who's struggling this morning. You'll give them the strength to keep moving forward, oh God. Everyone that is saying, oh God, they can't make it, that you will show them that they can, oh God, because it is in your strength that we go in today, Father. Thank you for all that you have done for us. Thank you for blessing us. Thank you for just ministering to us this morning. Help us to bring glory to your name today. In Jesus' mighty name we pray. Amen and amen. God bless you as you continue to stay locked. Let's take this one.

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1: Praise the Lord. Hallelujah. Let's take our word before we go any further. Our word is coming from Psalms 46 and verse 10. Nice and easy. Psalms 46 and verse 10, it reads, "Be still and know that I am God." That's all I've given you this morning. That's all I have for you this morning. That's all the word I have for you this morning. Be still and know that I am God. That's what God is saying. You know, I am God means God is saying it. Be still. Just relax. Sometimes we're fighting so much with things. I am guilty. Yeah? I am guilty. Sometimes I fight with it. I fight with it praying. I pray in a war with it, you know. God is telling us, just relax. I got you. I heard you. Be still and know that I am God. Hey. That's what he says. So that's what I'm going to do today. I'm just going to relax in God. No worries, no nerves, no nothing. I'm just going to relax and be still. Because, hey, God is already telling me, hello, I am God. Not you, I am. He's saying it's not you that is God. It's I am. I am God. So all you have to do is to relax this morning. Sometimes God doesn't ask us to figure it out. He doesn't even want us to figure out everything. We don't have to figure out everything. We can just wait and be simply just waiting on him. He's simply asking us this morning to be still and trust him. Be still and know that I am God. We say, be still, just relax. Trust me, I got you. I like that. When somebody say, trust me, I got you. Oh, I relax. I just relax and take over, my friend. Just take over. That's what he's telling us this morning. Be still and know that I am God. Just relax in me. Trust me, I got you today. And you will see him come through for you if you stand on his word. And let me tell you, it's a nice and easy word. You can stand on it this morning. Just be still and know that I am God. Amen. I give God thanks and praise for you this morning, just knowing that he has the answer. You don't have to fight it. God has the answer this morning. So don't worry. He's already working. Be still and know that he is God. This morning I'll give you some nice Caribbean gospel music to help you do just that, to be still and know.

0: Hello and welcome to Tuesday's Bible Focus with me, Tom Ward. This is day two of our series dipping into some of the most loved psalms from the book of Psalms. Yesterday we explored a few verses from Psalm 1 and today we're going to look at a few verses from Psalm 19. And we're thinking again about the importance of God's Word, the Bible. Please turn then to Psalm 19. Now we are living in a nation that is becoming more and more biblically illiterate. There was a study done by the Bible Society a few years ago, and it found could not name anything to do with the story of the Good Samaritan. And 34% of people thought that the storylines found in Harry Potter might be in the Bible, and 54% of people thought that the Hunger Games was from the Bible. These people don't believe that the Bible is God's word at all, but we do, don't we? We love the Bible. If you're like me, you've probably got multiple copies, but how often do they just sit there on the shelf gathering dust? How often do I actually turn to God's word and recognize what it is, the authoritative word of God? We can so easily take it for granted. So today we're going to try and appreciate God's word and we're going to learn about it from Psalm 19. I'd encourage you to read the whole psalm. It will only take you a few minutes. But today we've only got time to zero in on verses 7 to 9. So let's begin then at the start of verse 7. The law of the Lord is perfect, refreshing the soul. The statutes of the Lord are trustworthy. So the law of God here, as we saw yesterday, is basically the instruction of the Lord. And the psalmist says it's perfect. And we understand that as talking about the Bible. There is no higher authority. As evangelical Protestants, we are part of the Sola Scriptura tradition. Back in 2017, it was the 500th anniversary of the Reformation since Martin Luther nailed his 95 Theses to the door of the Wittenberg Cathedral. There were many issues that were addressed through the Reformation. Salvation by faith alone, the priesthood of all believers, the nature of the church, rejection of transubstantiation, sales of indulgences, corruption among clergy. But Scripture alone, Sola Scriptura, was probably the most important. The Catholic Church then and now argues that there are three authorities. There's the authority of the Word of God, there's the authority of tradition, and there's the authority of the Pope. And they are equal in authority. But in reality, the Pope can go above these other two authorities if he chooses. Now, as Protestants, we believe that tradition and leaders are helpful and necessary, but they come under the authority of the Word of God, the law of God, the Bible. Because it's perfect where tradition and leaders are not. We believe that God's word is complete because nothing can be added to it or taken away from it. And because of that, the word brings what? The verse says refreshing. Now, the imagery here in the original Greek is actually that you're going in the wrong direction. You're going down the wrong path and God's instruction pulls you back. We're going in the wrong direction and God's word brings us back. Second half of verse 7, the statutes of the Lord are trustworthy, making wise the simple. We can trust the word of God. It doesn't mean that we ignore history, doesn't mean that we ignore science, but never be embarrassed to say, I believe the Bible and I believe what the Bible says. There are different types of scripture. There's apocalyptic language, there's poetic language, there's history, but all scripture is God-breathed. All scripture is useful. All scripture can be applied to our lives and all scripture ultimately is about Jesus Christ. We can trust the word of God and it makes the inexperienced wise. I love this. This verse is the reason that I am a Bible teacher. It's the reason that I can speak to you today. Without that verse, all I can offer you is a motivational speech. And I'll be honest, I'll just fall on my face. You may have been a Christian longer than me. You may be smarter than me. In fact, that's quite likely. You may know your Bible more than me. So why am I the one speaking on Bible Focus today? Well, God's word has taught me things that I didn't know before. God's word contains the truth that I need. This word helps me and instructs me. And it's why my goal, my kind of aim in preaching, is to stay as close to God's word as possible. My feeling is, if I stick to God's word, then I'm not going to fall on my face. Because God's word is true. God's word makes me wise, and it makes you wise as well. If you will accept it by the Holy Spirit. I love Joshua chapter 1 and how it relates to Psalm 1 and Psalm 19. Let me read you a few verses. God speaking to Joshua says this, "Be strong and very courageous to be careful to observe the whole instruction my servant Moses commanded you." Do not turn from it to the right or to the left, so that you will have success wherever you go. This book of instruction must not depart from your mouth. You're to recite it day and night, so that you may carefully observe everything written in it. Now, Joshua wasn't sat there in, you know, a nice quiet prayer time. Joshua wasn't sat at home with a coffee in hand reading his daily devotional. This is Joshua about to go into the promised land. This is Joshua about to go to battle. And it is the word, God's word, that makes him wise. And God says, you stick to my instruction, you stick to my law, don't veer to the left, don't veer to the right, and I will make a clear path for you. And I believe that is a promise that God has for you today as well. It's God's word that does that. God's word is practical. Open the word, read your scriptures, and you will find that it is living and breathing, active, sharper than a two-edged sword, as Hebrews 4 tells us. So, verse 8 of Psalm 19, the precepts of the Lord are right, giving joy to the heart. So if the law of God is perfect, then obviously it's right. And the outcome is, like we saw yesterday, we will have joy, we will have happiness. So let me ask you today, is your heart glad in the truths of the gospel? Without it, honestly, there is no hope. Find the good news in God's word. Are you full of joy at the revelation of this book? Because it tells us who God is, who we are, what God has done, and what we are to do in response. Who is God? God is the covenant-keeping Lord who made a people for himself, for his glory alone. And we've sinned, and we fell. And God then became a man, came in human form, in the likeness of human flesh. He lived a perfect life. He died a sinner's death for us. If that doesn't make your heart glad, I'm not sure what will. But so often, we get that joy stolen. Yeah, I get the gospel. I get that Jesus gives me new life. Yeah, I get that I'm going to live with him forever. But we act like we're waiting for more. We're not satisfied. This word should bring joy, if only we will accept it and allow it not just to be in our heads, but also to be in our hearts. Second half of verse 8, the commandments of the Lord are radiant, giving light to the eyes. I wonder if you've ever had one of those eyes light up moments. I had one a while back with a guy who became a Christian in our church, and he had a real issue with foul language. He hadn't grown up in the church, and so he was just very used to effing and jeffing. And so, obviously, as a new believer, you don't have to be perfect to join the church. But I did meet up with him at McDonald's, and I said, look, mate, we've got to sort this potty mouth out. And he said, what do you mean? And I said, well, the Bible says it's not good to have unclean speech or to swear. And he said, it doesn't say that in the Bible. And I said, well, we need to look at Ephesians 4. And we turned in our Bibles to Ephesians 4. And his eyes literally kind of lit up. He was like, okay, I really need to change the way that I'm speaking. God's word does that. It brings conviction, giving light to the eyes. Finally then, verse 9, the fear of the Lord is pure, enduring forever. The fear of the Lord, that's an interesting way to describe God's word. But there's a real link in scripture between fearing God and obeying his commandments. Listen to Deuteronomy 13, verse 4. You shall follow the Lord your God and fear him, and you shall keep his commandments. Listen to his voice, serve him, and cling to him. Isn't that amazing? So obviously to fear God is not to be in terror because we want to cling to him. But actually we show a fear for God by loving his word, by honoring his word, and by obeying his word. And then Proverbs 13, verse 13, the one who despises the word will be in debt to it, but the one who fears the commandments will be rewarded. Fear. Right fear, not shaking in terror. It's a right reverence and awe, a recognition that God is perfect and pure and we are not, but God has spoken clearly through his perfect and pure word. God speaks through his word today. What is God saying to you? You've been listening to Bible Focus, brought to you by Good News Broadcasting. We teach the Bible through media. If you'd like to listen to this program as a podcast, you can find it in all the usual places. And we're also on the usual socials. Do check us out there. And I hope that you'll be back at the same time tomorrow. See you then.
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1: Let me just give you a quick declaration you can declare over your life this morning. And it goes like this. I will not walk in fear. I will walk in faith. I will not be defeated. I will trust God. My family is in God's hands. My future is in God's hands. And whatever today brings, God will give me the strength to handle it. In Jesus' name, amen. You can just declare something over you. Whatever it is you want to see in your life, just declare it. The power is in your mouth. The word of God is in your mouth. And when you speak it, your deliverance is in your mouth. The thing about our mouth, we keep it closed so much. When we should close it is when we're opening it. And when we should open it, we close it. Stand up for righteousness. You can open your mouth and declare what it is you want to see in your life. Because God has put it in our mouth. He said, I have put my word in your mouth. Yes, that's where it is, in our mouth. And we're keeping it there. We need to speak it, you know. Speak the word so you can go ahead. If something is bothering you, something is, you know, worrying you, you can start to begin to say what you want to see, not just what you see and what you would like to see. That's what you speak. You seeing already, and what you seeing, you do not like it. Let's just say you seeing your husband not getting saved, you seeing your children not following Jesus, they're not walking in the way of God. You can already see that physically. So why don't you turn it around spiritually and say what you would like to see, not just what you're seeing? Because so many times we fight and we burden ourselves with what we can see, and we forget we can call out what we want to really see, you know, the way we want it to look. That's what we say. So you see in your children is misbehaving, or they behaving bad, and you know you raise up your children to be good, and they're not supposed to be like that. And every one of us have children problem. If you don't have children, you don't have children problem. Everybody have children problem. So the thing is that sometimes you see your child, and that is not your thing. That is not what you want for your child. That is not what you want to see the child. That is not how you want the child to behave. But it feels like you don't have the power to change it, which is true. We don't, because if we had the power, all of us would make our child a nice child, right? Walking well, dressed well, haircut well, pants in, shirt and all of that. All of us would do that, because I think it's all of us desire. But this morning we can speak it. We maybe cannot make it happen in our own, but if we speak it, it will come to pass. Listen to that. All we need is wisdom. I heard this preaching some time ago, and listen to that. Well, the Bible says Solomon asked for wisdom, right? Remember, he asked for wisdom to be able to rule the children of God. There is this story in the Bible. It's not flowing in my head where it's from, so, but you can always get it and you can always look for it. He got the wisdom, and he was able, as soon as he got the wisdom, it looked like a little while after he asked God for the wisdom to lead the people of God and write and all that, he got the wisdom. Now, these two ladies, each of them had made children, one before the other probably, but their children wasn't kind of in the same range, their baby. But one was sleeping at night, and then she rolled over. I guess she was sleeping so hard, she rolled over onto her baby, and she killed that baby. Now, the other one was sleeping so hard, her baby was just there. I think she was sleeping maybe too hard or too much. The one with the dead baby, she moved over and she took the dead baby and put it over there where the lady was sleeping real, really hard and strong. She took the lady baby that was alive and she put her dead baby there. Now, next day or whatever, when the king was supposed to, they come crying and complaining to the king. And the king, now he has to make a decision. That one saying the dead baby is not mine. That one saying the alive baby is mine. But the king, in all of his wisdom, Solomon, the Bible says, he said, you know what? I know how to settle this matter. Just bring the both babies to me. Oh, not both. Sorry, it was only one baby left there. So just bring that baby to me. The one that is alive, bring. Both of them, but one was dead. So bring the baby that is alive to me. I know what I will do. In all of his wisdom, he said to bring him the sword or the knife, whatever it is. And he said he's going to cut the baby in half, and he's going to give each of them a piece and solve the problem. But if you truly is a mother of love, you do not want a piece of the baby. You rather the other person just have the whole thing. Because that is your heart. So the baby, the owner of the baby, the mother, the alive baby said, you know what? Mm-mm. It's okay. I know it's not, the dead baby is not mine, but the one that's alive, I don't want it dead either. Give it to the mother. Give it to the lady that says her own. Then Solomon realized it's only the owner of the baby that will say that, because the owner of the baby don't want to see the baby dead. So she's saying to give it to the one that is lying. So you know what? all of them was complaining, this child is not my own. My whole story is that too. So when you see your child acting in the way they're supposed to not be acting, you just say, this is not my child. My child cannot be acting that. Yes, you can see what they're doing, but you don't say what they're doing. You say what you want to see them do. So you say, this is not mine. This dead child is not mine. This troublesome child is not mine. This troublemaker child is not mine. This dead baby, that ain't mine. Everybody know what is this. So you just have to speak the word. I hope you get the little advice I was trying to give you, right? The thing is that the lady was saying, this dead baby is not mine. I know my baby was alive and well, and I know I did not even do nothing to the baby. That one there is not mine. The thing is that it's not even the story. When you listen to the story, well, it's not even how the baby was looking. Every mother knows what is theirs. Every mother knows what is theirs. So that's why she was able to say, this dead baby is not hers. So we can just turn it around. And when we see our children acting up and stuff like that, we can just say, this is not my child. This is not what God promised me. This is, I know what I am seeing, but this is not it, you know. You don't have to claim what is not yours. You could just say, this is not me. This is not mine. And you know what? God will see you through. Just speak what you want to see. That's what I really want to tell you. You know your girl like to talk. But what I really want to tell you is, speak what you want to see. Just speak it in the atmosphere. And as you do, you will see it come through. So as I told you, I will not walk in fear. I will walk in faith. I will not be defeated. I trust in God. Just declare stuff. Speak, because the word of God is in our mouth. Our healing is in our mouths. Our deliverance, it is in there as well. Everything you want is in there. All you have to do is speak by faith, and God will back up his word. God bless you. I know I talk so much, right? But I hope you get the point. God bless.

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0: before we go any further, let me give you this encouragement in Proverbs chapter 16 and verse 3. This is what it says. Commit your works unto the Lord, and thy thoughts shall be established. You want to be established this morning. Before you begin working today, give it to God. Before you make that decision, pray and give it to God. Before you respond, ask God for wisdom to know what to say. And when you have done that, when you put everything in God's hands, when you put God first, He knows how to order your steps. He knows how to give you peace. He knows how to bring calm to every storm in your life. So this morning, commit your ways unto the Lord, or commit your works unto the Lord. Commit yourself unto the Lord, and He will establish you. God bless you. Continue to stay locked to the morning praise.
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1: So here is a special Tuesday morning shout out to all of my Caribbean Dominican people everywhere, right here on the island and overseas or in the diaspora, wherever you are, my Dominican people. A pleasant morning to you guys. I appreciate you so very much.

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1: Okay, here's a nice encouragement for you. In Isaiah 43 and verse 2, the Bible says, "When thou passest through the waters, I will be with you." You get it? When thou passest through the water, I will be with you. That means you will have to go through something. That means eventually in life you're going to pass through some water. And water meaning there are troubles, some turbulence, you know, passing through water. It's difficult for you to walk through the water. Those of you that's from the Caribbean or from Dominica, you know when you meet those big rivers like the Belfast River where I am, sometimes when the river is strong and you have to cross to the other side, it is very difficult. There is stones rolling down. There's things coming your way. The water is strong. You have to navigate your way through to get to the other side. So here the Bible is telling us in Isaiah 43. And it is verse 2. It says, "When thou passest through the water, the waters, I will be with you." That means he will be there holding your hands. If somebody tell you, "When you're crossing, I'm going to be there with you," it's because they want to hold your hand. They're not just going and cross just like you're crossing. "I will be with you" means I will help you get over to the other side. I will help you cross the water. Because some of us, we need somebody to hold our hands just to cross to the other side, because the river and the waters does be strong sometimes. It does be difficult sometimes. And when you have somebody that telling you, "Come, give me your hands, I can hold your hands and cross you over." I've experienced that so many times. Maybe your husband, my husband crossing me over because I feel like I'm not strong enough to cross the water by myself. It'll just, you know, carry me, go, you know, just carry me down, you know. But when somebody's holding your hands and they tell you, "Don't worry about it, come, I will help you pass through the water." That is so nice to know. And there it is, Jesus. He knows about river. He knows about water. He's saying, "When you're passing through the water, I will be with you." That means sometimes in your life, you're going to have a little bit of turbulence. You're going to have a little bit of strong water. But God is saying, he will be with you. Notice God does not say you will never go through it. Notice it as well. He's saying, yes, you will go through it. When you pass through it, I will be with you. He said he will be with you. He will never leave you. It's when you're going through them. When you're going through, he will be there with you. So in the troubles, you cannot even really, you know, recognize sometimes somebody's trying to help you. But remember, he is there. When the troubles of this life try to cover you or go over your head like water, strong river, strong water, remember God is saying, "I will be there with you." So yes, in life we'll have

A little bit of trouble, but God is there with you. Whatever you are facing today, this morning, whatever it is you are going through, whatever it is you are facing, you are not alone. I know sometimes as humans we feel like, okay, if you say I'm not alone, where is the help? I could really use a little help right about now. If you call on him, the poor man cried and God heard him. If you cry unto God, you call on him, he will hear you and he will send help. You will not go through this all by yourself. God wants to help you this morning. He wants to reach out to you, but he wants you to acknowledge that he is there. He wants you to acknowledge that he is your help. And as you do, you will see him come through for you this morning. So again, when you go through the waters, God will be there with you this morning. God bless you as you continue to stay locked.

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4: Thank you for sticking with me this morning on the morning prayers. I hope that you are enjoying the Caribbean vibes. We continue with this one, My God Shall Supply.

0: 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We believe this message will inspire your faith, strengthen your walk with God, and bring practical wisdom for victorious living. As you listen, open your heart to receive God's word and stay with us until the end for an opportunity to pray the prayer of salvation. Now, today's edition of Rhapsody of Realities. Welcome to the reading of the Rhapsody of Realities by Christ Embassy. Today is Tuesday, the 11th of August, 2026, above the elements of this world. Wherefore, if ye be dead with Christ from the rudiments of the world, why, as though living in the world, are ye subject to ordinances? Colossians 2:20. As a child of God, you're not subject to the elements of this world. This isn't mere rhetoric. It's the revelation of your nature and position in Christ. The Bible says you're dead with Christ to the rudiments, the elemental principles of this world. That means they don't govern you. You reign over them. Always remember that being born again, you're not of this world. You're superior to Satan and the disabling influences of this world. You're not subject to the same limitations of the unregenerate man. There's a higher law by which you live, the law of the spirit of life, and it overrides the natural laws of this world. For example, when faced with harsh weather conditions, the natural response for the natural man is to yield and say, "It's too cold," or "It's unbearably hot," and then adapt to such natural elements. But faith responds differently. You rise above it. You declare your dominion over the elements of this world. When you're confronted with an unfavorable condition in your health or finances, don't accept them as final. Don't live by the projections of so-called economic and medical experts. Rather, respond on the basis of God's word. The word of God is the governing principle of the divine life in you. It overrides the natural laws and elements of this world. The Apostle John affirms, "Ye are of God, little children, and have overcome them." 1 John 4:4. Act on the word. Refuse to be limited by natural conditions. You don't have to deny their existence, but you must prohibit their authority over you. The Lord Jesus said, "Be of good cheer, I have overcome the world." John 16:33. He overcame the world, its systems and elements, and when he did, you were in him. Walk in this consciousness and consistently manifest victory, dominion and excellence over the systems, structures and elements of this world. Please repeat the prayer for today. Dear Father, I thank you for the life of victory you've given me in Christ. I'm not subject to the elements of this world. For the law of the spirit of life in Christ Jesus is at work in me. I walk in dominion and exercise authority over the circumstances, systems, structures, and principles of this world today. In Jesus' name. Amen. Further study Colossians chapter 2, verse 20, Romans chapter 8, verse 2, Galatians chapter 4, verse 3. Thank you for listening to today's edition of Rhapsody of Realities. We trust that today's message has enriched your spirit and brought God's word alive in your heart. 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You can contact Christ Embassy Hackney by email at christembassyhackney@gmail.com or by WhatsApp on 0749 47 3 1 8 7 4. Now, if you have never given your life to the Lord Jesus Christ, please pray this prayer with all your heart as we lead you in the prayer of salvation.
1: If you've never received Christ into your heart, if you've never experienced this life of Christ that I'm talking to you about, this is your moment. Say these words. Say, "Oh Lord God, I believe in Jesus Christ, the Son of God. I believe He died to save me. I believe God raised Him from the dead, and He's alive today. I confess with my mouth, Jesus Christ is Lord of my life. from this day. And by my faith in him, I receive eternal life into my heart, into my spirit. Thank you, Lord, for saving my soul. I have eternal life now. I'm a child of God now. I am born again. Thank you, Lord.
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2: The world's words come at us from all directions, and it can make us feel bitter. But Proverbs 16:24 says, pleasant words are like a honeycomb, sweetness to the soul and health to the bones. Here you'll find some good words to bring some sweetness to your life. 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

for whatever and back whenever. That's how we're doing it this morning. We're going forward and we're not going back one. Let me take the time to remind you or encourage you in the scripture verse in Philippians chapter 4 and verse 13. It simply says that we can do all things, but it's through Christ who strengthens you. So if you want to be able to do all things, let Christ strengthen you. And if you feel weak or you feel overwhelmed by the troubles or the worries or the weight of today, just take a pause and whisper a little word and ask God to strengthen you. And the thing is that He will. If you just ask Him, He will strengthen you. Continue to stay locked to the of Caribbean Tuesday. I am thankful to God for all of you, wherever you connected, however you connect. I am truly grateful to God for you. I hope that you're being blessed and encouraged as you listen. We continue with this one. Be blessed.

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1: And I hope you're taking time to realize God favored you. You did not have to make it through. You did not have to wake up this morning, because some people did not wake up. Oh, God favored you. He gave you one last chance or one more day at life. Not a last chance. Something like today is your last day. No, but he gave you one more day at life. He spared your life so you could do things all over again. Remember to include him in everything that you do. Remember to give thanks and to be grateful. Amen. Because he has given you another opportunity to worship, another opportunity to praise, to dance, to live a little bit. So remember to include him in everything that you do. Stay connected. You will be blessed.

A pleasant good morning to those of you listening in Cassie Bruce and Marigot. Thank you so much for connecting to the morning praise. I appreciate you as well. God bless you as you continue to stay locked.

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Turn to My Worship 103.3 wherever you are listening this morning, whether you're in the city of Roseau, you're in Portsmouth, you're in Granby, or anywhere you are on the island listening. I take the time to appreciate you. This is our Caribbean Tuesday on the morning praise, and we're just thanking God for you.

morning as we step into this beautiful Tuesday morning God has blessed us with. Let's do it with gratitude in our hearts. Let's thank God for life. Thank Him for health and for strength. Let's thank Him that we're on this beautiful island. Let's be grateful to God for another opportunity at life. God has blessed us with another day. And you know, we just want to thank Him. We just want to praise Him. We just want to bless His name. There's so many things happening all around the island today, but

Today, we are determining our lives and our hearts to give God a chance. Give God full course in our life. Let Him take full and let Him take total control. So today, as you go, thank Him. Remember to thank Him for all of His blessings on your life.

0: Hello and welcome to Tuesday's Bible Focus with me, Tom Ward. This is day two of our series dipping into some of the most loved psalms from the book of Psalms. Yesterday, we explored a few verses from Psalm 1, and today we're going to look at a few verses from Psalm 19. And we're thinking again about the importance of God's Word, the Bible. Please turn then to Psalm 19. Now, we are living in a nation that is becoming more and more biblically illiterate. There was a study done by the Bible Society a few years ago, and it found could not name anything to do with the story of the Good Samaritan. And 34% of people thought that the storylines found in Harry Potter might be in the Bible, and 54% of people thought that the Hunger Games was from the Bible. These people don't believe that the Bible is God's word at all, but we do, don't we? We love the Bible. If you're like me, you've probably got multiple copies, but how often do they just sit there on the shelf gathering dust? How often do I actually turn to God's word and recognize what it is, the authoritative word of God? We can so easily take it for granted. So today we're going to try and appreciate God's word, and we're going to learn about it from Psalm 19. I'd encourage you to read the whole psalm. It will only take you a few minutes. But today we've only got time to zero in on verses 7 to 9. So let's begin then at the start of verse 7. The law of the Lord is perfect, refreshing the soul. The statutes of the Lord are trustworthy. So the law of God here, as we saw yesterday, is basically the instruction of the Lord. And the psalmist says it's perfect. And we understand that as talking about the Bible. There is no higher authority. As evangelical Protestants, we are part of the Sola Scriptura tradition. Back in 2017, it was the 500th anniversary of the Reformation since Martin Luther nailed his 95 Theses to the door of the Wittenberg Cathedral. There were many issues that were addressed through the Reformation. Salvation by faith alone, the priesthood of all believers, the nature of the church, rejection of transubstantiation, sales of indulgences, corruption among clergy. But Scripture alone, Sola Scriptura, was probably the most important. The Catholic Church then and now argues that there are three authorities. There's the authority of the Word of God, there's the authority of tradition, and there's the authority of the Pope. And they are equal in authority. But in reality, the Pope can go above these other two authorities if he chooses. Now, as Protestants, we believe that tradition and leaders are helpful and necessary, but they come under the authority of the Word of God, the law of God, the Bible. Because it's perfect where tradition and leaders are not. We believe that God's word is complete because nothing can be added to it or taken away from it. And because of that, the word brings what? The verse says refreshing. Now, the imagery here in the original Greek is actually that you're going in the wrong direction. You're going down the wrong path and God's instruction pulls you back. We're going in the wrong direction and God's word brings us back. Second half of verse 7, the statutes of the Lord are trustworthy, making wise the simple. We can trust the word of God. It doesn't mean that we ignore history, doesn't mean that we ignore science, but never be embarrassed to say, I believe the Bible and I believe what the Bible says. There are different types of scripture. There's apocalyptic language, there's poetic language, there's history, but all scripture is God-breathed. All scripture is useful. All scripture can be applied to our lives, and all scripture ultimately is about Jesus Christ. We can trust the word of God, and it makes the inexperienced wise. I love this. This verse is the reason that I am a Bible teacher. It's the reason that I can speak to you today. Without that verse, all I can offer you is a motivational speech, and I'll be honest, I'll just fall on my face. You may have been a Christian longer than me. You may be smarter than me. In fact, that's quite likely. You may know your Bible more than me. So why am I the one speaking on Bible Focus today? Well, God's word has taught me things that I didn't know before. God's word contains the truth that I need. This word helps me and instructs me. And it's why my goal, my kind of aim in preaching, is to stay as close to God's word as possible. My feeling is, if I stick to God's word, then I'm not going to fall on my face. Because God's word is true. God's word makes me wise, and it makes you wise as well, if you will accept it by the Holy Spirit. I love Joshua chapter 1 and how it relates to Psalm 1 and Psalm 19. Let me read you a few verses. God speaking to Joshua says this, "Be strong and very courageous to be careful to observe the whole instruction my servant Moses commanded you." Do not turn from it to the right or to the left, so that you will have success wherever you go. This book of instruction must not depart from your mouth. You're to recite it day and night, so that you may carefully observe everything written in it. Now, Joshua wasn't sat there in, you know, a nice quiet prayer time. Joshua wasn't sat at home with a copy in hand reading his daily devotional. This is Joshua about to go into the promised land. This is Joshua about to go to battle. And it is the word, God's word, that makes him wise. And God says, you stick to my instruction, you stick to my law, don't veer to the left, don't veer to the right, and I will make a clear path for you. And I believe that is a promise that God has for you today as well. It's God's word that does that. God's word is practical. Open the word, read your scriptures, and you will find that it is living and breathing, active, sharper than a two-edged sword, as Hebrews 4 tells us. So, verse 8 of Psalm 19, the precepts of the Lord are right, giving joy to the heart. So if the law of God is perfect, then obviously it's right. And the outcome is, like we saw yesterday, we will have joy, we will have happiness. So let me ask you today, is your heart glad in the truths of the gospel? Without it, honestly, there is no hope. Find the good news in God's word. Are you full of joy at the revelation of this book? Because it tells us who God is, who we are, what God has done, and what we are to do in response. Who is God? God is the covenant-keeping Lord who made a people for himself, for his glory alone. And we've sinned, and we fell. And God then became a man, came in human form, in the likeness of human flesh. He lived a perfect life. He died a sinner's death for us. If that doesn't make your heart glad, I'm not sure what will. But so often, we get that joy stolen. Yeah, I get the gospel. I get that Jesus gives me new life. Yeah, I get that I'm going to live with him forever. But we act like we're waiting for more. We're not satisfied. This word should bring joy, if only we will accept it and allow it not just to be in our heads, but also to be in our hearts. Second half of verse 8, the commandments of the Lord are radiant, giving light to the eyes. I wonder if you've ever had one of those eyes light up moments. I had one a while back with a guy who became a Christian in our church, and he had a real issue with foul language. He hadn't grown up in the church, and so he was just very used to effing and jeffing. And so, obviously, as a new believer, you don't have to be perfect to join the church. But I did meet up with him at McDonald's, and I said, look, mate, we've got to sort this potty mouth out. And he said, what do you mean? And I said, well, the Bible says it's not good to have unclean speech or to swear. And he said, it doesn't say that in the Bible. And I said, well, we need to look at Ephesians 4. And we turned in our Bibles to Ephesians 4, and his eyes literally kind of lit up. He was like, okay, I really need to change the way that I'm speaking. God's word does that. It brings conviction, giving light to the eyes. Finally then, verse 9, the fear of the Lord is pure, enduring forever. The fear of the Lord, that's an interesting way to describe God's word. But there's a real link in scripture between fearing God and obeying his commandments. Listen to Deuteronomy 13, verse 4. You shall follow the Lord your God and fear him, and you shall keep his commandments. Listen to his voice, serve him, and cling to him. Isn't that amazing? So obviously to fear God is not to be in terror because we want to cling to him. But actually we show a fear for God by loving his word, by honoring his word, and by obeying his word. And then Proverbs 13, verse 13. The one who despises the word will be in debt to it, but the one who fears the commandments will be rewarded. Fear. Right fear, not shaking in terror. It's a right reverence and awe, a recognition that God is perfect and pure and we are not, but God has spoken clearly through his perfect and pure word. God speaks through his word today. What is God saying to you? You've been listening to Bible Focus, brought to you by Good News Broadcasting. We teach the Bible through media. If you'd like to listen to this program as a podcast, you can find it in all the usual places. And we're also on the usual socials. Do check us out there. And I hope that you'll be back at the same time tomorrow. See you then.
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2: Praise the Lord. I pray you were blessed as you listen. Right about now, let's get into some nice Caribbean gospel music. Don't just listen, dance a bit, worship a bit, praise God a bit, lift your hands a bit, clap if you have to. Let's just enjoy the Caribbean vibes.

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1: Good morning again to all of my beautiful listeners. A blessed Caribbean Tuesday morning to you, wherever you're connected. You're listening to the Morning Praise with Eileen, and it's a beautiful Tuesday. As we step into this new day, I pray in the grace of God will follow you everywhere you go.
2: 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By this I know that you favored me, O God, for you never allowed my enemies to triumph over me. 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
2: This is our Caribbean Tuesday, and I hope that you're enjoying the vibes. Let's keep the praise going. Please do not worry about what happened yesterday, and do not borrow trouble from tomorrow. Today is all the day that you have, so enjoy the vibes.

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1: FM Radio. Yes, he is this morning. Jesus is sweeter than honey. Jesus is sweeter than anything and everything. The Bible says, taste and see that the Lord is good. So when you taste, you will find out that he is sweeter than honey. You're listening to the morning praise on My Worship 103.3. This is our Caribbean Tuesday. We thank God for the opportunity to do it our very own Caribbean style. Continue to stay locked.
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church shout a hallelujah. Clap your hands and praise God tonight. Shout a hallelujah in this place. Heaven's door is open. There's a glory in this place. Hell has to back.

God on the mountain is still God in the valley. Amen. So whether you're in the valley or on the mountaintop, the same God is there with you. That was George Nooks reminding us of that. Let's continue with Carlin Davis. Holy, holy, holy.

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1: FM Radio. So as we get closer to the end of today's morning praise, I want to remind you of something. God is not finished with you. He is still writing your story. Remember that as I get ready to leave you. God is not finished with you. He is still writing your story. So whatever it is you're going through, hold on in faith. He's not

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0: Praise the Lord. As I leave you this morning, let me remind you, there may be some chapters in your life that you don't understand, but do not put a period where God has placed a comma. God is not finished with you yet. He's still writing your story. Keep trusting Him, keep praying, keep believing, and keep praising until you hear me again tomorrow, if the Lord's willing, the same time and the same radio station. God bless you and keep you. Make His face shine on you and be gracious unto you. My name is Eileen. God bless you. I love and appreciate you. Goodbye.
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2: 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The Bible says in Romans chapter 8, in the same way, the Spirit helps us in our weakness. We do not know what we ought to pray for, but the Spirit Himself intercedes for us with groans that words cannot express. And He who searches our hearts knows the mind of the Spirit, because the Spirit intercedes for the saints in accordance with God's will. We have the songs that help you rely on the power of God when you feel weak and overpowered by the circumstances of life. 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
3: The Lord is near. God is closer than your next breath. God has gifted you the life that you have. Will you stop reaching for the unknown and start receiving the known God revealed in Jesus Christ?
4: In Acts 17, Paul's second missionary journey continues as he arrives in the city of Athens. The first thing he notices is the many idols. The people there are clearly spiritual, but they don't know the truth. After debating in the synagogue as usual, Paul is then taken to the Areopagus, where he gives a powerful speech. He focuses on ideas, idols, and offspring. That's coming up on this weekend's Word Alive with Tom Ward. Welcome to the programme. It's brought to you by Good News Broadcasting. We're a listener-funded ministry. As I said, we're in Acts 17 again, and so if you have a Bible, please turn there. I'll be back in a moment to read some verses, but for now, here's GMB Director Tom Ward.
3: Thanks, Mel. Last week, we explored the beginning of Paul's second missionary journey through Macedonia, Philippi, Thessalonica, and Berea. Today, we're going to continue to travel with him as he heads to Athens. Instead of working through every verse, I'd like to pick out a few specific points from the second half of Acts 17 that stood out to me. Firstly, ideas. Secondly, idols. And thirdly, offspring. So let's go through those in turn. Firstly, ideas. Mel's going to read Acts 17, verse 16 to 21.
4: While Paul was waiting for them in Athens, he was greatly distressed to see that the city was full of idols. So he reasoned in the synagogue with both Jews and God-fearing Greeks, as well as in the marketplace, day by day, with those who happened to be there. A group of Epicurean and Stoic philosophers began to debate with him. Some of them asked, "What is this babbler trying to say?" Others remarked, "He seems to be advocating foreign gods." They said this because Paul was preaching the good news about Jesus and the resurrection. Then they took him and brought him to a meeting of the Areopagus, where they said to him, "May we know what this new teaching is that you are presenting? You're bringing some strange ideas to our ears, and we would like to know what they mean." All the Athenians and the foreigners who lived there spent their time doing nothing but talking about and listening to the latest ideas.
3: Now, have you ever noticed how obsessed our society is with the new? We line up for the latest phone, we stream the newest series that everybody's watching, we chase after the newest trends in wellness, in relationships and politics. We're wired, it seems, to crave what's next, to hunger for novelty. But this isn't a modern phenomenon. In Acts 17, the Apostle Paul walks into Athens, a city known for its deep philosophy, art and education. And what does he find? Verse 21 tells us plainly. All the Athenians and the foreigners who lived there spent their time doing nothing but talking about and listening to the latest ideas. So in verse 16, it tells us that Paul's spirit was provoked when he saw a city full of idols. The same minds that craved new ideas had no discernment of truth. They had curiosity without conviction, exploration without direction. So the Athenians never shut their minds. They had an addiction to novelty that prevented them from landing on truth. Like many today, they mistook newness for wisdom. The human heart keeps searching, doesn't it? It keeps inventing and recycling ideas. But the real problem isn't the lack of information, it's the lack of revelation. They didn't need more ideas. They simply needed truth. When Paul stands up to speak in the Areopagus, he isn't offering the Athenians yet another TED talk. He's presenting something ancient and eternal, a truth outside of their philosophical echo chamber. And then Paul begins to reveal the God who made the world, not a God of speculation, but a God of revelation. In a world obsessed with trending topics, the gospel is not a trend. It is not the newest idea. It is, in fact, the oldest truth, made new in every heart that receives it. Jesus didn't say, "I am an idea." He said, "I am the way, the truth, and the life." Now, let's be honest, the spirit of Athens is alive and well. People today scroll endlessly. They podcast hop. They change ideologies like outfits and binge watch perspectives instead of practice. People crave intellectual stimulation, but rarely spiritual transformation. We need to stand out in contrast to the world. Surely this love of intellect accounts for the kind of meteoric rise in interest in speakers like Jordan Peterson. Now, he is undoubtedly very smart and does have some interesting ideas. I've watched a number of his YouTube videos and found them intellectually stimulating. He's found a lot of support from Christians because he's so positive about the impact of Christianity on society, particularly in the West. He feels like an ally in many ways, but there is a point when I'm watching him and I just think, this is just too smart for its own good. When I compare it to the gospel, there is something just pure and simplistic, in a good way, about the gospel of Jesus Christ. And I think this is what the Apostle Paul alluded to himself at the end of 1 Corinthians chapter 1. Mel's going to read some verses there, starting at verse 18.
4: "For the message of the cross is foolishness to those who are perishing, but to those who are being saved, it is the power of God. For it is written, I will destroy the wisdom of the wise. The intelligence of the intelligent I will frustrate. Where is the wise person? Where is the teacher of the law? Where is the philosopher of this age? Has not God made foolish the wisdom of the world? For since in the wisdom of God the world through its wisdom did not know him, God was pleased through the foolishness of what was preached to save those who believe. Jews demand signs and Greeks look for wisdom, but we preach Christ crucified, a stumbling block to Jews and foolishness to Gentiles. But to those whom God has called, both Jews and Greeks, Christ, the power of God and the wisdom of God. Brothers and sisters, think of what you were when you were called. Not many of you were wise by human standards. Not many were influential. Not many were of noble birth. But God chose the foolish things of the world to shame the wise."
3: The gospel is not flashy. It hasn't been thought up and devised by the greatest humans. It's not clever, but it's true. And Paul himself didn't really present it in a particularly attractive way. He was aware of his own limitations. He didn't consider himself a good speaker. He wasn't a master orator. But past all of the glitz and glamour of quote-unquote good speakers, we need an actual message, something meaningful, something weighty. There was a lot of candy floss content around in Athens, and it's the same today. The Apostle Paul could walk through the streets of Manchester or Malawi, London or Nairobi or Havana, and still feel his spirit provoked within him. And don't even tell Paul about social media. T.S. Eliot once said, "Where is the wisdom we have lost in knowledge? Where is the knowledge we have lost in information?" That's so true, isn't it? Are we not drowning in content, but starved of actual meaning? The old phrase goes like this: out with the old, in with the new. It was true in Athens, and I think it's true today as well. And we have to be careful as Christians to not get caught up in this. Again, the Apostle Paul pointed out in 2 Timothy 4, verse 2 and 3, "For the time will come when people will not put up with sound doctrine. Instead, to suit their own desires, they will gather around them a great number of teachers to say what their itching ears want to hear." Now, as someone who teaches the Bible through radio, I consider that a great privilege. I find these verses very sobering. Many people, even many Christians, will want to hear something new, something fresh, something that scratches where they itch, so to speak. And Christian radio can be easily used in this way. There are so many preachers on air that listeners can just pick and choose who says what they want to hear. Often it's the new thoughts, isn't it? The new ideas and breaking old taboos that becomes most popular. One example of this is a book that was on the New York Times bestsellers list a few years ago. It was written by a female Lutheran pastor who is known for foul language, a cranky disposition, and openness to pretty much anything and everything. Surely this is not who people should be inviting to speak into their lives. Yes, it's new, but that isn't always a good thing. Sadly, this book has sold by the truckload. The first review on the book's Amazon page is titled, "A book that will make you feel good about yourself and others. Just so you know, my job is not to make people feel good about themselves. My job is to faithfully explain and apply the Word of God to people's lives and also to my own. There is the possibility then that I could actually make you feel bad at times. That isn't my plan, but the Word of God is living and breathing. It's active. It's a scalpel into our souls. Obviously, I don't want to leave people wallowing in despair, but simply point them to the one who is actually good, Jesus Christ. I want to explain how our Messiah gives us good news, and that should make us eternally grateful. This is not new. In fact, this good news is very old, but it doesn't get old. Good News Broadcasting is a ministry that has been broadcasting for over 70 years, and it's all about the ancient gospel that hasn't changed since, well, I guess, Genesis 3:15. As the preacher on this program, I haven't really got anything new to say, and I think that's really for the best. So if you're a follower of Christ, don't be content to add Jesus to your list of interesting ideas. He's not a trend, he's not a philosophy, he is Lord. The gospel is not new, it is eternally true. It's not fleeting, but it is foundational. Yes, curiosity is a gift, but it needs an anchor, it needs to be grounded. 2 Timothy 3 verse 7, ever learning and never able to come to the knowledge of the truth. Let that not be true of you and me. Don't just search, find. Don't just question, trust. Don't just listen, respond. Jesus is not the latest idea. He is the eternal answer. So that's ideas. Secondly, idols. And Mel's going to read from verse 22 to 24 of Acts 17.
4: Paul then stood up in the meeting of the Areopagus and said, "People of Athens, I see that in every way you are very religious. For as I walked around and looked carefully at your objects of worship, I even found an altar with this inscription, 'To an unknown God.' So you are ignorant of the very thing you worship, and this is what I am going to proclaim to you."
3: When Paul entered Athens, he didn't see an irreligious city. He saw a city full of lowercase gods, full of shrines, full of altars. The people were spiritual, but misdirected. He wasn't impressed. In fact, he was disturbed. Verse 16, his spirit was provoked within him as he saw that the city was full of idols. This is not just ancient Athens. It's our world as well. It's our homes. It might even be our own hearts. Most people don't walk around today with little idols in their pockets. Most people don't bow down to shrines and images of divine beings. Now, some do, of course. There are some other religions and even some traditions within Christianity that are a little too keen on icons, images, and relics for my liking. But most people in society don't and certainly wouldn't consider themselves idolatrous. In fact, I don't think most people would know what that word means. But idolatry is not about statues today, really. It's about substitutes. We may not bow down to golden statues, but we can and do bow to success, to status, to influence, to comfort, and ultimately to self. Tim Keller defined idols this way in his really helpful book, Counterfeit Gods. An idol is anything more important to you than God, anything that absorbs your heart and imagination more than God. So, what altars are you building in your heart? It could be the idol of image, how people perceive you. Could be the idol of achievement, the next promotion or the next degree. It could be the idol of relationships, a person you look to for identity. Or it could be the idol of security, trusting, you know, your bank account more than your savior. The problem with idols is that they promise everything but deliver nothing. Idolatry always leads to emptiness. Paul finds an altar in Athens to an unknown God. Even with all their worship, the Athenians had a sense that they were missing something. That's the irony of idols. They fill your hands but leave your soul empty. Jeremiah 2 verse 13, God is speaking through the prophet and he says this, "My people have committed two sins. They have forsaken me, the spring of living water, and have dug their own cisterns, broken cisterns that cannot hold water." That's what idols are, broken containers. They can't hold love or peace or identity. They leak, they crack, they break, and so do we when we trust them. Verse 22, Paul then stood up in the meeting of the Areopagus and said, "People of Athens, I see that in every way you are very religious." Maybe you've heard the mantra before from people that say, I'm a spiritual person, I'm spiritual, but I'm not religious. This is very popular from celebrities and alike. And it's even invaded Christianity. Believers can fall into this kind of dichotomy that it's got to be either or. They say Christianity is not a religion, it's a relationship. And I understand what they mean. Our faith is not solely about keeping rituals or obeying rules. But sometimes I think we go too far. Yes, we are in a relationship with Jesus Christ. But James, Jesus' half-brother, told us what true religion is. That means there is true religion. That's religion. And the Bible talks positively about traditions and religion if it is based on the right thing. True religion is based on Jesus Christ. We get true religion from the Bible. We are part of the Christian religion. To say different is to muddy the waters, I think. But on the flip side, there are some believers today who are too focused on the religion side and miss the spiritual side. They think by turning up to church on a Sunday and are generally a nice person and pay their tithes and they're all good. I'm convinced that we need to be more spiritual, not less, or more correctly, we need to be more spirit-filled. Is that not something that we've seen time and time again in this series in Acts? We should be spiritual and religious. Paul didn't ridicule the Athenian spirituality. He redirected it. Verse 23, what you worship as unknown, this I proclaim to you. They had set up an altar just in case to cover the bases. I don't think this means that people worshipping idols or other gods today are worshipping the true and living God by default, you know, by accident. Paul didn't point to an idol that was for Apollos or whoever and say, oh, that's Christ that you're actually worshipping. No, he uses an idol to an unknown God. And Paul introduces them then to the living God. The living God not made with human hands, nor housed in temples, not shaped by imagination. This is the same God who told Moses in Exodus 20, you shall have no other gods before me. You shall not make for yourself an idol. God is not interested in sharing his glory. Why? Because anything less than him will destroy you. Not because he's jealous like us, but because he truly loves us. He wants us to be free. Paul wasn't offering the Athenians a better idol. He was offering freedom. Only Jesus can take the place of idols we've built. He's not unknown. He is revealed, crucified, risen, exalted. That's what repentance is, turning from idols to the living God. People might want something new and shiny, the next new spiritual fad, but Jesus is the only one we need. He's the only one anyone truly needs. So let me ask you, what is your unknown God? What idol is quietly stealing your worship, your trust, your joy? The danger of idols is not just that they're false, it's that they can be so close to true, but actually keep you so far from God. But here's the good news. You don't need to guess anymore. God has made himself known. His name is Jesus. C.S. Lewis once said, idols always break the hearts of their worshippers. So let's tear them down. Like Gideon with the altar to Baal, before he was allowed to build an altar to Yahweh, he had to tear down the family altar to Baal. God will not share worship. Tear down the altars. Lift up the one who alone is worthy. So that's idols. And third and finally, offspring. Mel's going to read verse 24 to verse 33.
4: The God who made the world and everything in it is the Lord of heaven and earth and does not live in temples built by human hands. And he is not served by human hands as if he needed anything. Rather, he himself gives everyone life and breath and everything else. From one man he made all the nations that they should inhabit the whole earth, and he marked out their appointed times in history and the boundaries of their lands. God did this so that they would seek him and perhaps reach out for him and find him, though he is not far from any one of us. For in him we live and move and have our being. As some of your own poets have said, we are his offspring. Therefore, since we are God's offspring, we should not think that the divine being is like gold or silver or stone, an image made by human design and skill. In the past, God overlooked such ignorance, but now he commands all people everywhere to repent, for he has set a day when he will judge the world with justice by the man he has appointed. He has given proof of this to everyone by raising him from the dead. When they heard about the resurrection of the dead, some of them sneered, but others said, "We want to hear you again on this subject." At that, Paul left the council. Some of the people became followers of Paul and believed. Among them was Dionysius, a member of the Areopagus, also a woman named Damaris, and a number of others.
3: Thanks, Mel. Now, have you ever looked everywhere for something, your keys, your glasses, your phone maybe, only to realise that it was right in front of you the whole time? For my family, I genuinely don't know what we would do without the Find My iPhone option on our mobile phones. I do it pretty much daily with at least one of my girls, only to hear the familiar ding-ding-di-da-ding-di-da-ding, ding-ding-di-da-ding-di-da-ding, that shows that the phone was right next to them under a cushion or something. In a sense, that is what Paul is trying to tell the Athenians. They are searching, worshipping, philosophizing, and building temples to gods of stone, yet the true and living God is actually closer than they think. And I think this message still rings true in our culture today. People are searching for meaning, identity, connection, and truth. But the answer is not far away. God is closer than they think. Verse 24 and 25, "The God who made the world and everything in it is the Lord of heaven and earth and does not live in temples built by human hands." God is not confined to rituals, buildings, or philosophies. He is the creator, not the created. The real God is not built by hands. He is the one who formed our hands. The Athenians thought of gods who needed human service. Paul reveals a God who needs nothing, but gives everything. Paul says he's not far from any one of us, for in him we live and move and have our being. No one is beyond the reach of the Lord. This is such good news to us who have friends or family members who seem so far from the Lord. Whether they know it or not, they are enjoying the benefits of a world God made. We were all made for God. We were all made to be in relationship with him. And he's not playing hide and seek. He is waiting to be found. Now, for fear of repeating myself from previous programs, I'll only say very briefly that we recognize, don't we, that all people are born alienated from God. They're not born righteous or even neutral. They are under the curse from the fall. They are not born in right relationship with God. Every human being is a sinner and every human sins. In fact, the way the Bible describes it is that people are dead in sin. But since Jesus rose from the grave and defeated death, he has been drawing all people to himself. We need to hold both truths in tension. That on the one hand, all people are sinful and fallen. They are in the dark. But on the other hand, God isn't far from anyone. There is hope. There is light. And because of that, second half of verse 30, he commands all people everywhere to repent. This is the turning point. God is not calling people to guess their way to him. He's inviting prodigals to come home. I love that idea that basically everybody is God's offspring. They're not born into the family of God in terms of right relationship with God, but God has made every single human being. His desire is for every single human being to turn to him. Blaise Pascal wrote, "There is a God-shaped vacuum in the heart of each man which cannot be satisfied by any created thing, but only by God the Creator, made known through Jesus Christ." And he's made the way clear, hasn't he? Through Jesus, whom he raised from the dead, and the resurrection is key. When Paul mentions the resurrection in the passage, some sneer, others are curious, but some believe. It's the same pattern that we've seen so many times through Acts. The gospel is open. God is welcoming all to come to him. Some people will respond positively, others negatively. So let's be praying for friends and family. Who knows, even today, in a coffee shop conversation, or a late night Google search, or in a quiet moment of reflection, or in the middle of, you know, confusion and loss, God is still meeting people where they are, drawing people. Isaiah 55 verse 6, "Seek the Lord while he may be found. Call on him while he is near." And Paul tells us here, God is near. That's true if you're tuning in today and you're not a believer, you're just eavesdropping on the conversation. But it's also true if you're listening today and you are a committed follower of Jesus. He is near to you today. You don't need to scale a mountain. You don't need to search in the latest Christian devotional. He is not far from many of us. This should change our outlook for today, shouldn't it? The Lord is near. God is closer than your next breath. God has gifted you the life that you have. Will you stop reaching for the unknown and start receiving the known God revealed in Jesus Christ? It's the oldest story, but it never gets old.
4: 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We produce a number of podcasts, one of which is Convicted, where we share stories of what God is doing in UK prisons. It's produced in partnership with Daylight Christian Prison Trust, and the first episode of the second season has just been released. Do check it out and let us know what you think. Thanks for joining us today. Tom and I will be back next week when we turn to Acts 18. I hope you can join us then.

0: of an occupation where someone's working for God, you might think of missionaries or pastors, but you might not think of
1: truck drivers, stockbrokers, airline pilots, construction workers, taxi drivers, website designers.
0: Probably those so-called secular jobs don't remind you of ministry, but you might need to expand your horizons a bit. It's one of those concepts in the Bible most people don't know about. Our work is an important tool for God to shape our lives. Colossians chapter 3 in the Bible says that whatever we do, we should do it heartily. That means with a good attitude. We should work not like we're working for men, but just as if we're working for God. The verse then says something profound. From the Lord, you will receive a reward. That's right. God is going to someday give you an eternal reward based on the quality of your work on the job. And you thought those pastors and missionaries were the only ones racking up big rewards in heaven. Nope, you can do that in your job every day. So no matter what your occupation, your job is a big deal to God. A message from My Worship 103.3. Faith makes all things possible. Hope makes all things work. Love makes all things beautiful. Right here, you'll find the music that reflects a lifestyle of faith, hope, and love. We're My Worship 103.3.

0: My wife passed away in January, and just to hear you guys and the songs that have helped me through the grieving process and everything, and that's all I listen to. 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

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The Bible says in Romans chapter 8, in the same way, the Spirit helps us in our weakness. We do not know what we ought to pray for, but the Spirit Himself intercedes for us with groans that words cannot express. And He who searches our hearts knows the mind of the Spirit, because the Spirit intercedes for the saints in accordance with God's will. We have the songs that help you rely on the power of God when you feel weak and overpowered by the circumstances of life. 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

0: of an occupation where someone's working for God, you might think of missionaries or pastors, but you might not think of
1: truck drivers, stockbrokers, airline pilots, construction workers, taxi drivers, website designers.
0: Probably those so-called secular jobs don't remind you of ministry, but you might need to expand your horizons a bit. It's one of those concepts in the Bible most people don't know about. Our work is an important tool for God to shape our lives. Colossians chapter 3 in the Bible says that whatever we do, we should do it heartily. That means with a good attitude. We should work not like we're working for men, but just as if we're working for God. The verse then says something profound. From the Lord, you will receive a reward. That's right. God is going to someday give you an eternal reward based on the quality of your work on the job. And you thought those pastors and missionaries were the only ones racking up big rewards in heaven. Nope, you can do that in your job every day. So no matter what your occupation, your job is a big deal to God. A message from My Worship 103.3.
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0: From Psalm 16:7. I will bless the Lord who has given me counsel. My heart also instructs me in the night season. 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It's the God.

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Psalm 34, verse 8. The Word of God says, "Taste and see that the Lord is good. 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
1: 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The Word of God says, "Taste and see that the Lord is good. 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

Psalm 34, verse 8. The Word of God says, "Taste and see that the Lord is good. Blessed is the man who takes refuge in Him." 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

Psalm 34, verse 8. The Word of God says, "Taste and see that the Lord is good. 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

0: a happy person is no accident. According to researchers at the University of California, Davis, there are four consistent habits that most happy people have in common. Here are those four habits of highly happy people.
1: Happy people tend to be more thankful.
0: In one research study of people who kept journals, those who wrote more on what they were thankful for tended to be more optimistic about the upcoming week than those who did more complaining in their journals.
1: Happy people reach out more to others.
0: They tend to be the ones who volunteered at homeless shelters, mentored a disadvantaged child, or participated in a community project.
1: Happy people like to bond.
0: They were more likely to be a part of a group or community of others, in church, for example.
1: Happier people were more likely to be more spiritual.
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1: Be more thankful, reach out to others, spend more time in community with others, and get more in touch with God.
0: Give it a try. According to research, you'll be a much happier person.
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0: What do you like about the church you go to?
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0: The workplace. 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

The Bible says in Romans chapter 8, "In the same way, the Spirit helps us in our weakness. We do not know what we ought to pray for, but the Spirit himself intercedes for us with groans that words cannot express. And he who searches our hearts knows the mind of the Spirit, because the Spirit intercedes for the saints in accordance with God's will." We have the songs that help you rely on the power of God when you feel weak and overpowered by the circumstances of life. 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
1: This is John Fuller, and please remember to let us know how you're listening to these programs on a podcast, app, or website. Try to imagine this situation. You're the lead detective on a really important case, and you're looking for clues to determine who, what, where, when, and why a crime has been committed. But the challenge is there's no evidence. Or is there? Today on Focus on the Family with Jim Daly, we'll do an investigation about the life, death, and resurrection of Jesus Christ, who appeared in human form on this planet more than 2,000 years ago. What's the evidence for him? What are his claims? We'll find out today. Thanks for joining us. I'm John Fuller.
2: John, I'm really excited to talk to our guest. I can remember I made that commitment to Christ at 15, and I wobbled along. Parents, be encouraged. That 15-year-old will continue to grow and develop. It was probably about 20 when I was in college, sitting in my business classes, learning about economics and advertising and marketing and all those things, and I just unplugged, and I thought, I've got to read the Bible all the way through. And I just remember the Lord putting that on my heart, just the appetite to say, let's read it. When you think about it, it's great to go to school, it's great to go to college, but if you haven't read the Bible, the Word, and decided for yourself, is Jesus real? Is he who he said he was? You kind of miss the most important class of your life. So I want to encourage you, if you're kind of on the fence and you don't know or you have doubts, maybe you made a commitment, it was a long time ago. Dig in today, because I think our guest is going to deliver some great perspectives given his background.
1: Yeah, and J. Warner Wallace has been involved in law enforcement for more than 25 years. He's a homicide detective, always focused on the facts.
2: In fact, John, he described himself as an actively sarcastic skeptic about God, faith, and the Bible. I love that perspective. Again, somebody who had an honest approach to saying, prove it. And we're going to get to that today. Jim, it's great to have you here.
3: Well, thanks for having me. Yeah, being sarcastic and skeptical is really helpful as a homicide detective in general, right?
2: Now, this isn't what I was going to ask you, but how has the Lord dealt with your sarcasm?
3: So if you assume up front that everyone you're talking to is a liar, somebody will eventually go to jail. But if you assume everyone's telling you the truth, no one ever goes to jail. So I'm trying to balance what works and what's effective based on, and then also what God would call me to be.
2: You know this so is harder. Totally off topic, but given all your years in detective work, I mean, what are those things that you see about human behavior that kind of makes you scratch your head? Like, well, they really thought they'd get away with this?
3: Yeah, well, see, a lot of it is, we don't think really rationally when we think about doing things that are irrational,
2: right?
3: Like killing your spouse. So a lot of times you're driven by your emotions, and that's where we can kind of make some headway.
2: Yeah.
3: Right? Because sometimes we overthink it. We're thinking, well, look, if I was doing this, I might do these five things first, because we're thinking as though we're not in the middle of an emotional relationship that is driven by emotion. We're trying to think about it rationally and coolly, but it turns out most of the time. But here's what I do see. Pretty much everything that I see in human behavior is explained really well on the pages of the New Testament.
2: Oh, that's interesting.
3: So I love the fact that the Bible describes the world the way it really is. And I'll be sometimes working with defense attorneys who they're so convinced that there's no way that their defendant, I mean, they're truly convinced that the defendant could not do this, because for the last 30 years, I work cold cases. This guy has been a deacon in a church. He's been, he's a dentist. He's a fireman. Right. He's a city council person. He's just got a regular life.
2: Yeah.
3: And because they don't understand the enigma of man, the kind of fallen nature, designed in God's image, but deeply rebellious. They don't understand that dichotomy. They struggle with understanding how someone like this could do something like that.
2: Well, you know what's interesting too? So much of the culture right now is debating what's true, that there can't really be an absolute truth. But my goodness, where do you see that show up? In police work.
3: Absolutely.
2: You either did it or you didn't do it, and that's absolute truth.
3: Well, and I always wonder, is this shift from objective claims about truth to subjective claims about truth, is this going to eventually affect us in the courtroom? And I've been watching
2: court cases. Wow, that's interesting. So you've seen that evolution happening.
3: Yeah, because we're selecting jurors. And I think our questions in the voir dire process are going to, they always have kind of covered these issues.
2: Right.
3: But I think more and more to be able to make sure that the jurors we're selecting actually understand that some things are more than a matter of opinion. Even the claim that there is no objective truth is a claim about truth that's objective.
2: Right.
3: So it's self-refuting. So we have to at least help and only select the jurors that understand this, right? Because otherwise, how would you render a decision about something that happened in the past that your opinion can't change? It, either it happened or it didn't happen.
2: Right.
3: And that's why that's the approach I took when I first was looking at Scripture.
2: Which is so good. Let's get some of the terminology down. Not all of us are familiar with police detective work. So, for example, you mentioned that you're a homicide detective, but you specialize in solving cold case, no body murders. Now, honestly, that's the first time I've heard that. Describe a no-body murder. So I get it.
3: Yeah, so a no-body murder, often these will go cold because they're first reported as a missing persons case. You know, so this is like where a husband or a business associate, usually though, it's a husband or a wife who kills their spouse and then somehow effectively destroys the body and then says, oh, we had an argument and they just vanished. And so you never find the body.
2: So you don't have a body, not even a murder weapon.
3: Well, exactly. You don't know. And sometimes they're clever enough to wait 3 days and they'll walk into, like in our station, they can walk into the front desk. So now you're not even calling a police officer to the location. You're walking into the front counter. You're filing a missing persons report. 2 days later, it's assigned to a detective. Now we're a week behind this thing.
2: Yeah.
3: And you've had a week to clean the house, to do whatever you wanted to do. Right. And it's basically a lot harder to solve. And if you never find the body, you have the bigger challenge of, number one, demonstrating to a jury that this is a murder and not a true missing.
2: Right.
3: And then number two, demonstrating that this is the guy who did the murder. So you have two, and a lot of DAs just don't want to touch these because they are difficult, because there are two things you're trying to prove.
2: And the cold case is a case that it just hasn't been resolved. It could be years, 10 years, 20 years. Some we're hearing in the media now where 30, 40-year-old cases are being solved with DNA improvement.
3: Well, and so every crime has a statute of limitations except for murder. So if you do a robbery and a number of years go by, I can't go back and reinvestigate that because it closes by statute.
2: Huh.
3: But murders don't close. They stay open. And so my cases are like, we just did a case 2 years ago. It was 1972. I remember the case. My dad had the case. Mm-hmm. He was a homicide detective also. And I remember I was about 10 when this 10-year-old went missing.
2: Huh.
3: And it shook our community. And my dad was kind of paranoid about it, because, for his own kids. And so I remember the case. And we didn't solve. Well, I think I opened it in 2003. I think I found the DNA in 2006 or 7. We submitted it right away. It had no hit on the kind of predator database we have in California. And then, luckily, Ancestry DNA started to emerge.
2: It's helping to solve some problems.
3: It's solving
2: isn't it?
3: Some. That's why I always thank people for searching for their family members with DNA, because it eventually means I can take some of your family members to jail.
2: So hopefully not, but who knows?
3: But
2: it does
3: help.
2: Describe person of interest. That's another term. I think I know what that means, but help us all better understand that legal term.
3: Yeah. So this is really something that I think emerged more after 9/11. You started to see a lot of it with the federal agencies looking at persons of interest in certain kinds of investigations. Almost always, this ends up being somebody who you suspect is your candidate for the crime, but you just don't want to necessarily put the word suspect on him yet. But it could also be a witness. Maybe you're looking for, so we have no leads at all yet, but we did hear that there was somebody standing over here. That's a person of interest to us. We want to be able to interview that person. So it can sometimes be a witness, but it just means that it's somebody who is another domino that's important to tip over in a series of dominoes leading to an arrest.
2: Yeah. In that regard, you used a methodology that you're trained in as a detective, fuse and fallout.
3: Right.
2: So describe that and how you applied that to this pursuit of, is Jesus who he said he was?
3: Yeah. So this is kind of like timelining. We optimal timeline different things to see, is this guy, was he in town when this crime occurred? You're putting things in place in a timeline. But when we're in front of juries, this is where your weird background comes into play. So my dad was a detective, but I didn't think I would be a detective. I thought I would be an artist or an architect. And so I got my bachelor's degree in design and I got my master's degree in architecture at UCLA. And I was working in Santa Monica when I decided to leave that and work in my dad's profession. But when I got to doing jury trials, that kind of approach, that visual approach to making claims, kind of came back up. And so I know I needed to show timelines to jurors. So I just envision the missing on the day of the missing persons. If this is a murder, that's a bomb that exploded. He was angry. He did something he shouldn't do. But every bomb has a fuse that burns toward the explosion. And after the explosion, there's fallout everywhere, all over the blast radius. So what we do in front of a jury is we visualize this fuse. This is all the tension that's rising in the relationship.
2: Yeah,
3: this
2: over
3: is
2: days, him. Weeks, months.
3: Yeah, he's preparing to do something he shouldn't do. He's buying the stuff he's going to use to kill her or to dispose of her. This is the stuff you do before a crime.
2: Mm-hmm.
3: And then the day happens, and then you've got all of this activity afterwards. This is the blast radius, the fallout, that kind of gives you away. Because, you know, people don't do that. You're destroying your wife's property like you think she's never coming back. Well, if she's just run off, why would you destroy her property unless you know she's not coming back?
2: Yep.
3: So you kind of do things that tip the hat. And so that's what we're doing here in front of a jury. It's fuse and fallout, fuse and fallout. So what I've envisioned here is if there was no New Testament, no evidence in a crime scene, if I don't trust anything the New Testament tells me about Jesus, is there enough evidence in the fuse and fallout of history to show me what happened in the first century, even if I had nothing from the crime scene, if I had nothing from the New Testament? Now, of course, I think that all the information about Jesus has to come from the New Testament, but I'm just taking an approach that should reflect what's in the New Testament if Jesus is who he said he was.
2: Now, let me ask this question, because some are probably thinking it. Why did you even come up with this idea? I mean, what was happening? They said, I wonder if I apply my detective skills to something that happened 2,000 years ago, if it would work. I mean, what was the motivation?
3: Well, we got into this church. You know, my wife thought, well, we've got kids now, and they're, you know, like 6 and 8, or it's 5 and 7. Should we raise them in the church? And I thought, no. I mean, I wasn't raised in the church.
2: And I turned out pretty well.
3: Yeah, it's, of course, we always think that, right? Oh, yeah, you know what I was going to say. I'm going to say that for sure. But so I thought, I don't really have a desire to, but I love my wife, and if you want to raise the kids in the church, and she was kind of a cultural Catholic growing up. We didn't own a Bible, and she never read a Bible and never read a New Testament. We didn't understand what the gospel was. That wasn't part of our life. You never really heard it said that way. But we go to this church. She nagged me about it for about 3 years.
2: Good for her.
3: Good for her. Yeah. I mean, actually, Susie's the reason. God has used Susie in my life in ways I can't even explain. So without her, I would be nowhere. But so she convinced me to go. And so I sat in church, and the pastor said that Jesus was this. He said a lot of things, but the thing that stuck with me, because I wasn't really interested in any of the other things.
2: Right.
3: But he said that Jesus was the smartest man who ever lived. And so I thought, well, what's so smart about him? So I did buy a Bible. I bought a pew Bible. And I just wanted to read what Jesus had to say. Not really expecting it to be more like Proverbs.
2: Right.
3: Just like wisdom statements.
2: Yeah.
3: Not so much a narrative about from people who want me to believe that this sequence of events occurred in this order.
2: Right.
3: Occurred in this location at some point in history. Well, what is this? This is like supplemental reports in a cold case. I mean, I don't have access in cold cases. I don't have access to the witnesses anymore. They're dead.
2: Right.
3: I don't often have access to the report writers, because those detectives are passed away.
2: Yeah.
3: I mean, I got a case from 1972. Everyone was dead before I got there. When we actually solved that case, our suspect had been dead for 15 years.
2: Wow. Mm.
3: So this is an old case. So the question then becomes, well, how do you manage these cases? How do you investigate these old cases?
2: Well, so apply that, you know, the fuse and fallout, for example. Apply that, what you learned in detective work, to Jesus. How did you apply that?
3: Well, so I thought, okay, I'm going to do both an inside-out and an outside-in approach. And so I did an inside-out approach. You know, how do we know that the Gospels are telling us something reliable? And I've written about that in a book called Cold Case Christianity. That really is just applying the template for reliable eyewitnesses that we offer to jurors and applying that to the Gospel authors. And that showed me a lot. But I also thought, well, look, if Jesus is who you all think he is, are you really telling me that the only people who noticed this are four writers in the first century? I mean, wouldn't you expect that if he's the rock you think he is, when you throw him into the pond, there'd be some ripples, wouldn't there?
2: Right.
3: I mean, it should be able to see this in the fallout of history.
2: Okay.
3: But having never been taught that, really, I didn't know what the impact of Jesus was in history. I think this is true for a lot of young people. As a matter of fact, I think it's really important right now for us to teach our young people how important Jesus. I think there's two questions that every young person asks now. So for every one what claim we make, we have to offer the two whys. So I always say you have to give two whys for every what to Gen Z. And the first why is, okay, so you're making this claim about Jesus. Well, why do you think that's true? On the basis of what evidence? Because, you know, everybody else is going to say that their claim is grounded in science, it's grounded in evidence, and you Christians have your wishful thinking. Good for you, but that's not good for me. So I want to know, why is this true? And the second why is, why should I care? Even if it is true, why should I care?
2: Yeah.
3: So I think what I really wanted to know is, does this matter? Even if this is true, does this matter?
2: I'm ready to answer that question. Right. I'm telling you
3: okay.
2: What. That's the question. Why does it matter?
3: Oh, yeah.
2: Whew, that's a big one.
3: Well, I think right now, I think the Gen Z, for a matter of fact, are less concerned about what Jeff Myers of Summit Ministries here in Colorado Springs, Manitou Springs, you know, we had been talking about this. I think that young people are more concerned about the God, not the godness of God, does God exist, but the goodness of God. Mm-hmm. Does this book, this Iron Age book you folks always, you know, is the source of all misogyny, racism, homophobia, transphobia, you name every phobia you can think of, is this still good? Does this matter anymore? Does anything good emerge from this? Does anything beautiful emerge from this? Well, those are the kinds of questions I had too. And so this is what the outside in will tell you. Because if the outcome, if the impact of Jesus is evil, then why would you want to examine it? You can make claims about, say, for example, Nazism. Do I care if it's ugly to begin with? Why would I stop making your case? I don't care. It doesn't matter to me. Right. But if this is something that's a source of all beauty, well, then it might matter.
2: Well, and one of the key things there is be cautious of what people label.
3: That's
2: like,
3: right.
2: You know, it doesn't mean it's Christianity because somebody says it is.
3: That's right.
2: It's what's true.
1: Hmm. This is Focus on the Family with Jim Daly. Our guest today is J. Warner Wallace. And boy, this is some really fascinating stuff. Yep. Get a copy of the book by our guest. It's called Person of Interest, Why Jesus Still Matters in a World That Rejects the Bible. And we've got details about getting a copy of that book at our website. That's focusonthefamily.com/broadcast, or give us a call, 800, the letter A in the word family.
2: Jim, you point out how several significant developments in ancient history allowed for the incredible dissemination of the gospel and the exponential growth of Christianity. Start with the developments of language and writing, why that is so important at that moment.
3: Yeah, so a lot of the times when I'm investigating a fuse, I'm answering my own skeptical questions because I'm anticipating that the jury is probably going to have similarly skeptical questions. So when I'm examining the fuse and history that leads up to the appearance of Jesus in the first century, I'm examining really my own skepticism. So I had a skepticism about a number of things, but one of them was just this question, if Jesus really is God, why wouldn't he just come now when we've got social media and iPhones and we can, you know, so why, wouldn't it be a better time to come now? Like, why does he come when he comes? But it turns out that the cultural shifts and the progress of culture and technology actually does benefit the first century in terms of disseminating information historically. So, for example, you know, you can't really, if you can't express and articulate the detail of the Jesus story, because you don't have the letters in place yet, you don't have an alphabet in place yet. If you're just using hieroglyphics to, for example, describe the Sermon on the Mount, well, good luck with that.
2: Right.
3: It's not going to be easy to do. But once you have an alphabet, that's widely distributed across the entire region, like the Etruscan alphabet, which is adopted by Rome, and then as Rome conquers the entire known world, it exports the Etruscan alphabet. And you have, you know, Koine Greek, which is being used by the Romans. You have papyrus, which is much easier to transport than, so for example, clay tablets or stone. So these things emerge in time until by the time Rome is in power and has organized, and the roads are in place. There's a 200-year period of peace called the Pax Romana that occurs and allows for the Roman Empire to spend money on things it used to spend on war. It now began to spend on infrastructure, like roads.
2: Yeah, so 47,000 miles.
3: Exactly.
2: That caught my attention.
3: And
2: I had no idea.
3: And it's connecting all of these other empires. Like the Persians also had great roads. But now the Roman Empire makes sure that all roads lead to Rome. That's not actually is one of the goals of the Roman Empire. And they even connected the Silk Road from China. So now you've got access by way of roads. As a matter of fact, if you read John's book of Revelation, there are a couple of churches that John is talking about in the first chapter that Paul planted by using roads that were not even available to Paul 100 years earlier because they were constructed by the Romans and allowed Paul into places where he could plant churches. So it turns out it's not just that Jesus appears, it's that the infrastructure is in place and the technology, the alphabet, the language is in place so that you can actually transmit the message of Jesus.
2: To spread the gospel.
3: Yes, and this is what I would say. And so the question becomes then, wouldn't it be better to come now? Well, here's what I discovered. What I discovered is that, let's say we do this interview, and it's viewed by 1 million people. Well, they're not going to download it physically into 1 million computers. They're going to view it online. And let's say that they saw a miracle occur in this video for some reason. Well, I think we are the most distrusting, even claims about the news. We are so divided as a nation, so divided as a world, that we're going to say, well, who's saying that first? Well, I don't trust that person. So I don't trust that information. So we are very distrusting. And then when we see something that looks miraculous, well, I've watched the Marvel superhero movies too.
2: Right.
3: Everything looks miraculous. Do you trust anything anymore, you see? But more importantly, you're not downloading the video. Now, why that matters is that if you downloaded it to 1 million different geographic locations, it would be much harder to eradicate the information in the video. In other words, if the information about Jesus is on physical manuscripts in a million locations, now it's very hard to eradicate the message of Jesus because I can't just flip the server off. So it turns out if you're going to come and you want to have lasting historical impact, you want to come at a time when information is disseminated materially, not digitally.
2: Yeah.
3: Because number one, you don't trust digital information. We don't. And number two, you don't save digital information geographically. It's easy to eradicate.
2: No, that's good. You also mentioned human beings being hardwired to believe in God. I think that, but I probably think it more so than before I became a Christian. But why is that so self-evident as a detective?
3: Well, okay, so that's one of those these three strands of this fuse that are burning up. One of them is the culture of Rome developing and taking charge of things and providing an infrastructure so the message can be communicated. The other is there's a spiritual fuse. That it turns out that we are created in the image of God, so don't be surprised that we often think about God. And even today, polls have been taken. I think about 83% of all living humans believe in some form of theism or deism.
2: And that's with an incredible secular headwind right
3: now.
2: Oh,
3: absolutely.
2: Think about that.
3: And these are studies being done by secular groups.
2: Yeah.
3: As a matter of fact, a lot of the Ivy League schools that are mostly secular now have done this research and have discovered that really we are born with a default position of looking at creation, and inferring the existence of a creator. That's very natural for children to do. As a matter of fact, this is now kind of said that theism is kind of bred in the bone, according to these studies. I've kind of cited them in the book. So don't be surprised. This has always been the case, and even in antiquity. So here's what I would say as a skeptic. Well, I hear a lot about this dying and rising Savior named Jesus, but it seems to me he's just a copy of some other dying and rising Saviors that he's stolen the story from. And we see this a lot in Jesus mythers, who will say that Jesus is not an original story, and he never lived. He's just a recreation of prior mythologies. And they'll cite similarities between these prior mythologies. Well, that's a fuse that's burning toward the appearance of the first century, and I wanted to examine it. So if you look and read through all the ancient mythologies, what you're going to discover is they have about 15 things in common. And it turns out those 15 things they have in common are all the things that humans naturally expect of deity. We think about God, and we imagine certain things. Well, if he's God, he probably has power beyond ours. So we always, almost every god, for example, can do god things. They can do supernatural miracles because we expect our gods to do supernatural miracles. Many of them appear supernaturally. Well, you kind of expect that too. Ours does, right? Jesus appears supernaturally. Now, only broadly are these 15 attributes similar.
2: In each of these.
3: So I've charted them all. And no deity, no mythology prior to Jesus has more than about 10 of these.
2: Okay.
3: And some have as few as 6. Until you get to the first century, and then Jesus appears possessing all 15 of the ancient expectations of deity. Now, what's interesting about that is if you wanted to come and meet the expectations of the expectors, if the expected wants to meet the expectations of the expectors, Jesus does that.
2: Huh.
3: And Paul even talks about this. You know, you people are very religious. You even worship an unknown God here. Well, we're here to tell you that what you've imagined, we actually saw with our own eyes.
2: Right.
3: And so he's comparing the myths of humans. Now, when I say myth, I mean the stories of deity to the myth written by God, as C.S. Lewis says. Not a fiction, but a claim about God that is from the mind of God, from the mind of poets and ancients and expectors to the mind of the expected. That's the difference in Jesus.
2: Well, and you put it in context like that, the exchange of Jesus with the woman at the well. I mean, you get a little sense of God's frustration there. Woman, I'm standing right in front of you. I am the water.
3: But what's great about it is that we share these expectations, and even the modern scientific and sociological experiments we're doing right now demonstrate that created beings have expectations of the Creator. It's been going on for thousands of years. And Jesus meets most robustly all of those expectations. And that's not by coincidence. He's the only one in the history of anyone who claimed to be God who actually has all 15 of the characteristics. Like Buddha, for example, has 10.
2: Right. No, that's a really interesting observation that he fulfilled even that, you know, mythology.
3: That's right.
2: That Jesus is the fulfillment
3: of all
2: of it.
3: He's the actual reality that you've been imagining.
2: In parts and pieces.
3: That's right.
2: In all those expressions. That's so fascinating. Let me ask this question, Jim. Do you feel if you had to go in front of a jury today on the trial basis of Jesus' existence, you think you'd win the case?
3: Well, here's what I always say. You win juries trials not in opening statements, not in the evidence show, not in closing arguments. You win cases in jury selection. Sorry, it's just the case. So I would say to anyone listening, if you feel like, hey, I've been sharing the gospel with people, it's about jury selection. And I can't put people on a jury who have presuppositional biases or reasons to reject a truth claim that aren't evidential. So I make sure we have a voir dire process where we select the jury and we eliminate the jurors who are biased against us on either side, on either side. So the question I would say is, are you taking the time? Are you praying about this? Are you asking God to soften the heart of the potential juror before you begin to present a case? Because it turns out you can present a case to a juror who's already biased against you, and it's not going to go very far. So I always say yes. Don't get frustrated, though. I think this case is more than sufficient. This case is very compelling. But there will still be people who will resist it. But it has more to do with jury selection than does the strength
2: of the
3: case.
2: That's really interesting. And for our listeners and viewers, I want to make sure we recommend this wonderful book, Person of Interest, Why Jesus Still Matters in a World That Rejects the Bible. And as Jim mentioned a moment ago, I mean, the Gen Z, the Gen X, all of the young folks today are really looking and prodding to see, can this be true? Is it real? And we better get equipped to answer those questions and to give a good answer to those solid questions. And one way to do it is to read this wonderful resource.
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Good evening to everyone who is listening to my Worship FM at this time. It's Tuesday evening, and the program, Back to the Bible, a Family Challenge, is on again from 7 to 8 p.m. So a very warm and hearty welcome to all our listeners tonight. This program is a Wailing Women Dominic

A program which is geared to help us as families to get back to the Bible. We need to go back to God's Word, and so this program is geared to helping us go back to the Bible. So, a warm welcome. Call up your friends, call up your families. We have a guest who will be coming in tonight, so please call up your friends. It's about marriage. So, this is your host, Sister Pamela Bellot Barron, with you this evening. So once again, a hearty welcome. We are going to play our opening song. I suppose by now you know that it is So Will I. If the stars obeys you, so will I. So I just want to welcome you again this evening as you listen.

0: Good evening. Welcome back. We listened to our opening song, So Will I, which encourages us as believers. And if you're an unbeliever, a non-believer yet, you haven't given your life to Christ, encouraging you to obey God, even as the rest of creation does. So welcome once again to all our listeners. And if you are just joining us, this is a family challenge, Back to the Bible. It comes on every Tuesday evening from 7 to 8 p.m. And you are right on target. I encourage you to stay listening because we have a guest with a very interesting testimony. So I want you to keep listening, please. Stay tuned. I know that you will be blessed by hearing, and lots of you will benefit because of what she's going to say. So, Ayo, oh yeah. So, Ayo, welcome to the program, A Family Challenge, Back to the Bible.
1: Thank you very much. Good night to all.
0: Yes, and then we're going to pray, and we're going to start our program, or our discussion. Heavenly Father, thank you so much for your love, your unconditional love and your care for us as human beings. Thank you that you love us so much that you prepared everything that we were supposed to eat and drink in this whole wide world before you put Adam, our forefather, in the garden with his wife Eve. Thank you for being so thoughtful. Thank you for putting the right amount of oxygen, all the water that we'd ever need, all the fish, all the food, all the fruits. Thank you, Lord. Thank you for our families tonight, dear Father, for each member of our family. Thank you for this program. And Lord, we ask that your Holy Spirit would give us wisdom tonight and understanding, and bless us, Lord, and bless your listening audience, dear Father, each and every person who is tuned in, for whom this program is designed tonight. We thank you and praise you, Lord, that you are going to just be with us, and may your Holy Spirit touch the hearts and the lives and the minds of those whom you designed it to tonight. In Jesus' name, amen. Hallelujah. Thank you, Jesus. Heavenly Father, thank you once again. Hallelujah. Okay, so Ayo, you are here with us.
1: Yes.
0: Your full name is Ayana Norris John Baptist, yes?
1: Yes, it is.
0: Okay, so tell us a little bit about where you live. And
1: I live at Bath Estate.
0: Mm-hmm.
1: And well, as she said, my name is Ayana. Normally they call me Ayo.
0: Mm-hmm.
1: As a nickname. And I've been a believer for many years.
0: Mm-hmm.
1: And I worship at Powerhouse Ministries. That's where I am right now. And I'm a child of God, walking in the obedience to God and serving my Lord in spirit and in truth.
0: Okay. So she's a believer. You're, a little later you're going to find out what that means. But first of all, I would like Ayana to begin her testimony from teenagers. So you met your boyfriend, who is now your husband, at work?
1: Yes, I did.
0: Mm-hmm.
1: I met him at work. I started working very early. I left school in third form, mm-hmm, at West High School. And then I went to a program to learn skills. And there they put me on attachment at the workplace where I worked. And I met, well, my boyfriend at the time, which is my husband now. I met him there. And when I first met him, I could not tolerate him, to be honest, because he had a big mouth and I was a very quiet and reserved person, and I could not tolerate him. But gradually, God used a circumstance that he needed somebody to speak to, and I was the only one in the office at the time. And he came and speak to me, and that changed my perspective and the way I saw him. And I started to speak to him, and every day we started to speak and correspond and so on, and then he would come visit me home and so on. And then after that, you know, when he asked me to be in a relationship with him, and then he came to my mom, and then, but all the time I had a co-worker, a dear friend of mine, she's a wonderful woman of God, and when I went to work, she was a believer, she is a believer, and she used to bring me to church, so I was used to go to church with her. And then when my now husband and I, when we became in a relationship, we became in a relationship, because I used to go to church with her all the time, after that I gave my life to God, and I became a believer.
0: So what does one do to give their life to God? How does that work?
1: Well, when I used to go to church with her, I used to take in the word, because I was a Catholic at the time. And when I got the word, you know, I started to see that, you know, there was a lot missing. And, you know, so I decided, okay, they used to speak to me always about God and giving my life to God. And I decided, okay, you know, what does it have again? So I told them, okay, the day they came, and her husband asked me, because her husband was an elder at the time in the church, and he asked me if I would like to give my life to God, and I told him, yes, I would. You know, because I felt that conviction in my heart to give my life to God, and I told him, yes, I would, and I did give my life to God, and so on. And I was serving God well, although I had my boyfriend, but I was serving God well and everything. And then a couple years later, I fell back in my Christian walk.
0: Mm-hmm.
1: I fell back in my Christian walk. And what happened to, as I fell back, I started to study the word less. And that's where flesh, when we don't crucify flesh, and we don't work on our fleshy ways, you know, it's easy to come, flesh is easily, because flesh is like a weapon against us. But when we do not work on the fleshy ways, it's easy to fall back. That is why it's important to crucify flesh, within us. And
0: talk directly.
1: Okay. And then, in the course of that, I used to have a lot of issues with my menstrual cycle and so on. And I always knew since I was a teenager that going to doctors would tell me, okay, if you do not have children young, then you would not have children at all.
0: Mm-hmm.
1: Because of the way sometimes a whole year, I would not have any menstrual cycle. And then because of that, they used to tell me, if I don't have children, I would not have children at all. And then I used to, in my work, as I fell back, I used to, what my boyfriend at the time wanted to have a child, and also I desired having a child. So what we did, we tried having, but it never came through. It never came through while we were together. And then a couple years later, he ended up having a child outside.
0: Mm-hmm.
1: And after that now, I recommitted my life to God.
0: So is that the time when you broke up with him? Because you told me that you broke up. You didn't break up then.
1: I didn't break up then. I recommitted my life to God. And then it took about a year after, a little over a year. Then I got to me, it was time to separate. And we did not have any problem or anything. So I called him up and told him I wanted to speak to him. Then when I spoke to him, I told him, you know, God told me it's time to separate, and the relationship is over. But he thought it was a joke, because I mean, come on, you don't have any problem with the person. You think that the worst has passed, because, okay, you made a child outside and the person is still with you, and then the worst has passed, and for a person to call you, you don't have any problem with them and just tell you, it's time to break up, you know. And then, so he thought it was a joke. And after, when he realized that really and truly I was very serious about it, I was very serious. he started to realize, so it sinked into him that I was really serious, really committed to God, and I put that thing, that of children and husband and everything behind me. I focused on what God wanted out of me, and I put God first. That's where you seek first the kingdom of God and everything he adds to you. So all the fears that I used to have of making some bold step, I made that step and I ended the relationship. But one thing that God told me to do was not break the connection between us. And it is very important to walk in obedience to God. Sometimes it may look weird and out of the comfort zone that you are in. But God told me not to break that connection with him, but show Christ in you. And I remember calling him after and finding out how he's doing, because you're not breaking the connection. God tell me not to break it. And I'll get some hostile response. And I'll say, but Lord, what you have been, you're embarrassing me. I feel so embarrassed. And, you know, and sometimes the hostile response, you feel in a way. And I say, Lord, I don't do that now. I don't think I can do that again. And then the Holy Spirit will be at me, call, and I will call and find out. But sometimes when God tells us to do something, we do not see the big picture as yet, but God has a greater plan. So at that time, I'm not seeing the big picture, but I'm seeing I'm embarrassed. And I used to call him, and then he used to answer hostile until gradually started coming down and so on. And then gradually, the little girl he had, I never lost contact with that child from baby. And she always used to come and spend time by me. I never stopped that because it wasn't her fault. So I don't think, and we already, from since baby, I already, she used to always come by me.
0: You had a bond.
1: Yes, I'm not going to break that. I love that child. And so we always keep contact. So he'd bring the little girl for me and we'd keep that friendship and talk and so on. When he had any concerns, he would come to me and I would explain to him and advise him and so on. So we kept that bond and so on. And even when he went overseas to live, we still kept that bond together. And when he'd come back and visit, he always comes and visit and so on. And after that now, I keep showing Christ in me, showing him the love of God, showing him who God is, speaking to him about God. I'm telling him about the word, what God says. Even when he comes in situation, I bring the word of God in the situation so he understands, you know, what God is saying in the situation. And it is very important to follow instructions and walk in obedience to God. And I keep saying that. And while I was doing that, what God was doing, the separation that God was doing, was working in him and also working in me. You understand? So sometimes God might ask us to separate. The separation is not bad. We look at it as bad, as everything is finished. Nothing is finished until God says so. And when the separation, God, it allowed God to work on him, and it also allowed God to work on me. So in the process, God was working on both of us and our ways, our attitude. And when I look back, I said, had I gotten married to him before, I would not have maybe had a marriage, no, because of the foundation. So when he went up and overseas and always used to visit, come down and so on, the little girl always used to be by me. Even when he go, I will make the mother send the little girl down and so on. God has a special way of doing things.
0: Of course, he's God.
1: That's why I love him. And his ways are so mysterious. And he leaves us in awe.
0: Yeah.
1: And while I am there showing the love of God, both to the child, to him, and also the mother of the little girl, because we became friends. And we were not only friends, but we were like sisters, people used to think we are sisters. And when I showed Christ's love and who Christ is, that's why it was important for me to follow the instruction of God when he told me to show Christ in me, because he had a plan. And I walk in obedience, even though sometimes it was very awkward. It was very awkward. I can tell you that, because a lot of people find it was very awkward. Mm-hmm. But the things awkward can be awkward.
0: Mm-hmm.
1: It can be awkward. And when Mario came, I was home, and you know, everybody was busy doing their work. And you have so much work to do, but yet the body is in like, telling me, you know, I need to go and look for this little girl and her mother. And I'm saying, but no, I have so much work to do. Everybody's playing their place. And then you don't have transportation for me to go right where this she's living. And the Holy Spirit kept at me for 2 days until I gave in. And I said, okay, I will go. And I took a stick. And I went up to get them. When I went, they're almost damaged. So when I went there, I told them that they are welcome to stay with me. The little girl came with me first, and then the mother came after with her son. And they stayed with me for almost 2 years. 2 years. Yeah, I think they stayed with me almost 2 years. Now that was God working, because in the process, what God was doing was breaking down his heart.
0: Mm-hmm.
1: In the process. By me showing Christ in me, it was God was using that to mold him, to shape him, to break down his heart. And then April 2018, he called me and told me that he gave his life to God.
0: Wow.
1: You know?
0: Yeah.
1: And I was like, wow. I was like, look at the picture. You know, I did not see it at the time.
0: Mm-hmm.
1: And he told me, I gave my life to God. But before that, rewind. I remember my sister, Evelyn, told me that, Ayana, pray for your husband, because I saw you with a daughter. And in order for you to have that daughter, you must have a husband.
0: Mm-hmm.
1: Pray for your husband. I did not think at the time my husband would be that, would be him that God would bring back into my life.
0: Mm-hmm.
1: But I kept praying for my husband, and we kept on praying in prayer for my husband. And then at the church where I used to worship, a pastor came down and he prophesied to me and told me that things are going to happen in my life very quickly. And the pastor came down in March. Very quickly. And when it happened, save him a piece of cake.
0: Mm.
1: So I was like,
0: save me a piece of cake.
1: So I say, okay, well, all right. You know, you just say, okay, all right. And then April, he called me and told me he accepted Christ and so on in his life. But I still didn't even think of anything at that time, because my concern was doing God's work. And then in May, he came down. And he brought a ring. And I was like, that has happened, man. You know, this thing really happened. You know, and I was like, you bring down a ring, really? God, I was like, you bring down a ring, really? And I'm saying that to say that once you follow the instruction of God, obey God, God can give you your husband.
0: Mm-hmm.
1: He brings back a husband. You understand?
0: Yeah. You didn't know it was him you were praying for.
1: I did not know it was him.
0: Mm-hmm.
1: I was just praying for a husband.
0: Mm-hmm.
1: But I still kept my mind off that, because I was so busy in the things of God. You understand?
0: Mm-hmm.
1: And
0: so he didn't take the prophecies seriously, man?
1: No, he told me that I know the husband come by, you know, let's come so quick.
0: Okay.
1: Although he tell me it will happen fast, but not that quick.
0: March, so he gave his life. Yes. Yeah. So he gave his life to Christ in March.
1: In April. And in May, he came down and proposed.
0: Hmm.
1: And I was kind of skeptical. I said, Lord, you're serious? Is that not really from you? I know the prophet, the pastor said that, you know, but that is very quick.
0: Mm-hmm.
1: This is very quick. And that's how fast God can work.
0: Mm-hmm.
1: That's how fast God can work. And then when I took the ring, God told me, I said, Lord, you have to give me the date, the time, the color, everything, because this is your wedding. This is not my wedding. This is yours. And I was at service a Sunday, and while I was at service, God gave me, I just heard the Holy Spirit say,
0: go ahead.
1: Oh, I just heard the Holy Spirit say December 8th.
0: Okay, hold it right there. this is too good for us not to, you know, praise the Lord and rejoice, because if he can give you all these details, then it's a wonderful thing. You are listening to A Family Challenge, Back to the Bible. And as you heard before, Ayanna had given her life to Christ. She fell back. She broke up with her boyfriend. And then the Lord has brought them back together. Isn't he wonderful? Okay, so I'm going to play a song. One of her favorites. It's Jireh. I want you to listen to that, because God is such a wonderful provider.

0: need to call. It was God's wedding, and I decided God had to take control over that wedding. And we planned the wedding, and everything came in time for that wedding. And on December 8th was the wedding date. And when we went to church, I gave God praise and thanks for the day. And when I went to church, service went as normal, like a normal wedding.
1: Hold it. You told me that you did something that nobody else does at their wedding.
0: Yes.
1: What was that again?
0: I gave my testimony. I spoke at my wedding.
1: Wow.
0: Yeah.
1: In the church?
0: In the church.
1: During the service?
0: During the service.
1: Who does that?
0: I know everybody keeps saying this, but that's the first time they have seen that. Because everybody goes wedding, you got this service and that's it. Everybody goes to reception and can't wait to go to reception.
1: Mm-hmm.
0: This trip, everybody was seated and quietly seated. So I testified because the Holy Spirit kept prompting me to testify, to speak. So I asked Pastor, I asked him permission to speak, which he did give me the permission, because you can't just go and speak because it's your wedding.
1: Mm-hmm.
0: There's an order,
1: protocol, one, yeah.
0: Protocol, right? And I testified to many at my wedding, and many gave their life to God.
1: Wow.
0: At my wedding.
1: Wow.
0: It was just a marvelous time.
1: Mm-hmm.
0: For me, reception, we could have even gone. The reception didn't even matter. But this part was the most memorable time for me at my wedding.
1: Mm-hmm.
0: Was to see men give their life to God.
1: Mm-hmm.
0: And for me, I was just joyous. I know heaven was rejoicing.
1: Mm-hmm.
0: I know heaven was rejoicing.
1: Yeah, because the word says every time a sinner repents, there's rejoicing in heaven.
0: Amen.
1: Yes.
0: Amen.
1: So that was good.
0: Yes, it was.
1: Yeah.
0: It was a joyous time. Amen. So I got married, and remember I said earlier that doctors told me if I do not have children, and I got married at 40, and doctors told me if I could not have children, if I don't have children early, then it would be impossible because they had diagnosed me with polycystic ovarian syndrome. That is where you have plenty cysts on both of your ovaries.
1: Mm-hmm.
0: And when I got married, I remembered a day I had a lot of pain in my stomach.
1: Mm-hmm.
0: And I was wondering, but why am I having so much pain? But then I went to the doctor. He told me that one of my ovaries, a cyst enlarged, and one of the cysts was leaking. So I did not even realize it was God that was doing his work at that time. Because I had a lot of pain. But he told me that, you know, he can't do anything because I don't have children as yet. So he's going to give me 1 month medication, and I have to come back in that month, and then he'll decide if he's going to remove the ovaries or what he's going to do. Anyway, he gave me the 1 month medication. I prayed, my sister with me agreed with me, and we prayed, and I went back in 1 month. When I went back in 1 month, there was no cyst. He's actually asking the nurse, what was the size of the cyst again? You know, this is only God that can
1: yes,
0: do that.
1: Yes, our
0: and
1: Father.
0: All the time was preparation. God was preparing.
1: Mm-hmm.
0: You know, and preparing. Yes, I had pain, but God was doing his preparation all this time.
1: Mm-hmm.
0: And you know, that was so wonderful to hear him say, what was the size of the cyst? I said, it's only God. I said, thank you, Jesus. Because I knew God was working in this.
1: Mm-hmm.
0: You know, yes, I take the medication, but God was working
1: through it,
0: the
1: yes.
0: medication. You know, and then I got pregnant. After that, I got pregnant.
1: Mm-hmm.
0: When I did not even know I was pregnant. Because I had, I was at work and I started feeling giddy, you know, dizzy. But I did not take it as anything. But when I started having craving for cod fish every day, I said, something wrong.
1: Something right.
0: I said, cod fish every day. I said, let me go and take a test. So I went to take the test, and the test showed that I am pregnant.
1: Yeah.
0: I was very happy. But I said, you know, I'm pregnant. He said, you're pregnant? I said, yes, I'm pregnant. And so on.
1: So what was his reaction?
0: He was very happy that I was pregnant. We both was excited.
1: Mm-hmm.
0: And then disobedient, because God gave me specific instructions concerning that child I was supposed to do. I delayed. Children of God do not delay.
1: Mm-hmm.
0: Procrastinate. When God speak, move.
1: Mm-hmm.
0: I delayed and caused me to lose that baby.
1: Wow.
0: So I lost that baby in October 2019. Mm. God again so good. My husband came back down, and God always have a right timing to do everything. He brought him back down because he wasn't there when I miscarried. So he came down after. And when he came down in December, I'm sitting there with him speaking. I was baby in October. In December, I'm sitting speaking with him, and I'm feeling like my stomach is just trembling. So I'm saying, Lord, why is my stomach trembling? What's happening? And then I went in the bathroom. I came back. When I came back, my stomach's still trembling. So I'm asking God, why is my stomach trembling like that? And God is telling me, you are with child. I was like, with child? And then, because I know I lost the baby in October. And then I said, Lord, with child, my stomach keep trembling all through the days going. And God telling me, yes, you are with child. But God gave me specific instructions not to just leave it as that. Just leave it as that, because you know I told you, you know. Leave it as that. Don't tell anyone. Just leave it as that. I did exactly, because for the first one, he gave me the instruction I delayed. This trip I wasn't going to delay.
1: You're taking a chance.
0: No, I'm not taking a chance. So I obeyed and I left it just as that until he instructed me to go and find out. And then I took the test, and I was 2 months already. Yeah, I was 2 months already when I took the test, when he instructed me to take the test. He gave me specific instruction too with this child, and I followed specifically what he told me. And today I have my fifth year. Obedience to God is very important.
1: Mm-hmm.
0: It is very, very important, and I thank God for her. And you know, God has been working in my life mightily. But I want to say that, you know, sometimes God will ask us to shift from our comfort zone, shift from what we think is impossible to do.
1: Mm-hmm.
0: You know, because sometimes we are in situation or even in relationships, and then because of the circumstance, we feel like we prefer to make that bold move.
1: Mm-hmm.
0: Because of fear. But I just want to encourage someone tonight, or many tonight, that to make that bold move, once it's God, make that move. Once he gives you the instruction, follow it. Don't delay on it. Don't procrastinate, but follow his instruction as he tells it to you. And when I look back now, I see that had I gotten married before, I would have divorced. Because I would not have that foundation that I have now, which is in God and both my husband and I. Now, I would have gotten married, but what we have now in God is more secure,
1: mm-hmm,
0: than what we had before. So God had to break it up, separate us, work on us to build it back on his foundation. And that's how God works. And that's why I love God. That's how God works. So sometimes the separation, we look at it as bad. It's bad. It's not bad. It's something good. Once God is in it and he instructs us, he is bringing us something good out of it.
1: Yeah, because the word says he causes all things to work together for good to those who love the Lord.
0: Amen.
1: Yeah.
0: Amen.
1: Yes.
0: And even what the enemy meant for your bad, he will turn it for your good.
1: Mm-hmm.
0: You know, so.
1: But how did you come to the place where you could hear God speaking to you so that you could follow his instructions?
0: By reading the word,
1: mm-hmm,
0: and constantly in prayer,
1: mm-hmm,
0: that constantly speaking to him, and as I read the word, he would minister to me through the word,
1: mm-hmm,
0: through the scripture, and also he would dreams. I have a lot of dreams.
1: Mm-hmm.
0: Yeah, he ministers to me in dreams. And also, as I read the word or in prayer, I would hear the Holy Spirit speak to me, give me instructions, speaks to me. So we need to spend time in the Word and also in prayer with God to allow the Holy Spirit to speak to us.
1: Because prayer is a two-sided conversation.
0: It is, it is.
1: If you're just doing all the talking,
0: right, and listening,
1: and he listens, and you have to listen too.
0: It's important that we listen.
1: Yeah. And if your heart is not in the right place, you will not be able to hear what God is saying. So it is very important that you pray, that you, when you are praying and worshiping the Lord, you allow him to speak to you as well. Not you alone do all the talking. He has to have a chance. Give him a break. And then sometimes when we are praying, we are too busy. We say rushed prayers and then we go about our business. But then this is not real fellowship with the Father, because he wants to talk to us. He loves to minister unto us. He wants the relationship with us. And if you have a boyfriend or a girlfriend or a husband and a wife, and there is no talking, there is no conversation, it's one-sided, then it's not a relationship. But when you are both talking to God, and then, if you know, he helps you to talk to each other right, because you are following God's word. And that's why we have this program, A Family Challenge Back to the Bible. Because in the Bible, you have all the answers. It tells you how to live a married life as a husband. It says how to live a married wife as a wife. It tells singles how they should live. And it's all because of the word and the relationship that we build with the Holy Spirit.
0: Amen.
1: Because if you have a marriage, a family, and you are not kind, you are not loving, you are not gentle, you are not exhibiting and manifesting the fruit of the Spirit, then it won't work. And even the Bible tells children to obey their parents in the Lord, for this is right. But it also tells the parents, do not exasperate your children. Don't get them frustrated. Because sometimes we can do that with so much talking. But it's how you talk. And the other thing is you have to show them how to live. Because if you don't show them by example, trust me, they're not going to even listen to what you're saying. That's why we have to be talking. But when we show them by example, you show the love that you have for your husband. The husband shows the love that he has for his wife. He's gentle. He is loving. He's just exhibiting all the fruit of the Spirit. The home will be peaceful.
0: Amen.
1: Yes, the enemy will come. He will show up his ugly head to try to cause havoc in your family. But if you two are strong and always believe in God and always praying to God and reading the word, you'll be better able to fight the enemy, because you will recognize, both of you will recognize, that is the enemy who is causing friction. You will recognize that he is the one who is causing disunity and disharmony in the family, so that you are better able to see when he is poking in his ugly head. So do you all have a lot of disagreements?
0: We disagree, but it's not nothing that we don't, it's not something that we'll disagree and just get so vexed that we cannot speak to each other. I mean, we expect each other to disagree, but we come to a conclusion. You have to come to a conclusion.
1: Okay.
0: And you cannot stay because you disagree, or because I disagree with him, that doesn't mean that I have to keep to myself, because that's my husband. I can't keep to myself. I'm still his wife, and I still have my wifely duties to do. You understand? That cannot separate me from doing my wifely duty because I don't agree with him. Because they would never accept that. You know, so we still have to show the love to them, or I have to still show the love to him, no matter what, even though we disagree, or even if something that he did that I'm not pleased with, but I still have to show him the love, you know, because and submit, because he would say submit to your husband, and I still have to submit to my husband, even if, because the word says that, you know. So, and as you were speaking, I just wanted to say that God loves intimacy.
1: Mm-hmm.
0: When we are intimate with Him, He loves that. He loves that we speak to Him. He loves every time that we go to Him and we call out to Him and we come before Him. He loves that intimacy.
1: Mm-hmm.
0: He loves it. And I love that about God. That no matter, it can be even a pin, go before God.
1: Mm-hmm.
0: We find sometimes the little things, is, you know, it's just little things. No, God wants you to come before Him and just tell Him about that pin.
1: Mm-hmm.
0: You know, let Him speak to you about that pin.
1: Yes.
0: So there's nothing too small to go before God and ask Him. Yeah.
1: Okay, so Ayana, thank you very much. There are people out there who probably have lost hope. Maybe they think they'll never get married again. Maybe they think they'll never have babies again because they've had several miscarriages. You had one, but there are some people who had many. And you got pregnant so quickly after your miscarriage. And through following the instructions of the Holy Spirit, your baby is alive and well. Encourage somebody. Pray for them tonight.
0: Amen.
1: Yes.
0: Amen. Hallelujah. Bless the name of the Lord. Father, we exalt your name, Daddy God. We bless your name, Father, because you are worthy of all praise, glory, and honor belongs to you, Father. Daddy God, I thank you, Lord. I thank you that you are God all by yourself. And everything, Daddy God, you have in your hands. Father, I thank you, Daddy God, that you are the God that knows all things and sees all things. And Father, I thank you, Daddy God, that you are the God who can do miracles.
1: Amen.
0: You are the healing God. You are the everlasting God. Father, I thank you, Lord, that all we have to do is come before you, Daddy God, because you are the God that is accessible, Daddy God. And Father, I place every woman into your hands, Daddy God. Every wife into your hands, Daddy God. That Daddy God, one way or the other, Daddy God. That they were told that they could not have children. Daddy God, I place them into your hands, Father. And I pray, Holy Spirit, that you will go in. And you will open that womb that is closed right now in the name of Jesus. I come against that spirit of barrenness right now. In the name of Jesus Christ of Nazareth. Daddy God, you have done it for Sarah. And you have done it for me, Daddy God. When doctors told me I could not have, you showed them that they were wrong. You proved to them that they were wrong, Daddy God. Because you are the God that works miracles. You are the one, Daddy God, that placed, Daddy God, children into the womb, Daddy God. You are the creator, Daddy God. And Father, I pray, Daddy God, that you will touch every wife right now that desires to have a child, Daddy God. I pray, Daddy God, that your healing will go forth, Daddy God, right now. At the sound of my voice, Daddy God, to whoever is listening, Daddy God. I pray, Daddy God, that you will open the womb, Daddy God, of these women in the name of Jesus. Daddy God, I pray, Daddy God, that there shall be testimonies, Daddy God, of you, Daddy God, opening their womb in the name of Jesus. Daddy God, I pray, Daddy God, that you will also touch, Daddy God, those who do not have hope. Give them hope in the name of Jesus. Daddy God, I pray, Daddy God, that your peace that passes all understanding will be with them, Daddy God. And they will trust in you no matter what, Daddy God. Because, Father, no matter what we see, Daddy God, our trust has to be in you, Father. Because you are the God that is able, Daddy God, to change the wrong situations, Daddy God. You are the one, Daddy God, that is able, Daddy God, to make the impossible possible. So, Daddy God, tonight, Daddy God, I place each and every one of them into your hands, Daddy God. And Daddy God, I pray, Daddy God, that they will see what they thought that was impossible be possible in their lives in the name of Jesus. Father, cover each one of them, Daddy God, and touch them mightily in the name of Jesus. Father, I pray, Daddy God, that those who are hurting, Daddy God, that Daddy God, you will comfort their hearts right now in the name of Jesus. Daddy God, I pray, Daddy God, that whatever they have gone through in life, Daddy God, that Daddy God, you, oh Father, will touch their hearts in the name of Jesus. But Daddy God, I pray, Father,
2: that each one of them will walk in obedience to you, Father, and to your instructions in the name of Jesus. Daddy God, I pray, Daddy God, that Daddy God, in the midst of everything, they will see your hands working on their behalf in the name of Jesus. So, Father, we give you praise, Daddy God, tonight for who you are in our lives and for touching us in a mighty way, for touching each woman in a mighty way, for touching each marriage in a mighty way, Daddy God. I thank you, Daddy God, right now for those, oh Father, who are making the step, the bold step, Daddy God, to step out in the name of Jesus. I thank you, Daddy God, that Daddy God, they will not be fearful in the name of Jesus. We come against right now the spirit of fear in the name of Jesus Christ of Nazareth. And Daddy God, I pray, Daddy God, that as you have told them, Daddy God, that they will walk in what you have told them to do in the name of Jesus. Father, strengthen them, Daddy God, in Jesus' name.
1: Hallelujah. And Father, tonight we thank you. We thank you for the couples, Lord Jesus. Sometimes it's the woman who has a problem, but sometimes it's the man. Father, we pray for the gentlemen tonight who are having problems having babies. Lord, you are a mighty miracle worker. You are Jehovah Rapha, the great healer. You are Jehovah Raya, the good shepherd. So, Father, tonight, we pray that you touch the men as well, their Father. It is just as frustrating for them not to be able to have babies as it is for the woman. And, Father, they hurt just as much as the women do. So, Father, tonight, in your mercy and in your love, we ask you to touch each couple, oh God. Touch them, Father. Do the healing work, oh God. Touch the endocrine systems tonight, their Father. And let everything work in order, Lord, in perfect order, Father. Let them be aligned to your word tonight. Let them be aligned to in obedience to the Spirit of God tonight. Father, we give you thanks and we give you praise because we know that you are so merciful. You are so loving. You are so gentle. And so we ask that you would intervene, oh God. Intervene in the husbands, intervene in the wives. And Father, those who are astray from you, we ask you to bring them back, Lord, to the fold. Bring them back to you, Father, so that they can love you and they can serve you with all their hearts. Bring them back to the straight and narrow way, Father. We thank you for doing it in Jesus' name. Amen. Well, you have been listening to a family challenge, Back to the Bible. It is very good that you were here with us. We are glad that you stayed. It was good having you. Okay, so what's the final word that you have for your audience tonight?
0: I'm encouraging everyone, wives, who think that they can't have children. I'm here to tell you, and I'm here as an evidence and as a testimony, to let you know that it is possible with God. You need to trust God no matter what you see and no matter what is said. Because doctor told me, but God showed up.
1: Mm-hmm.
0: He is a God that shows up. And faith is what we need. You need to have faith and believe the word of God. That the word of God will not only be a word that you read, but also you apply and you see the evidence of that word come out.

2197. Sister Pam. Sister Mona is 265-3634. So I'm very happy that you were here with us, that you stayed. I'm sure that your ears were glued to the set tonight. So once again, thank you very much for joining us on the Family Challenge Back to the Bible, and peace to you. Peace to every home tonight, in Jesus' name.

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